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4: To the bottom of the third, 2-0 in favor of the Bats. Ivan Johnson, switch hitter, leads it off for Louisville. Batting right-handed, fouls an 0-1, pitch away first base side. And Thomas Pannone is ahead, no balls and two strikes. Johnson now, P.J. Higgins on deck, and then Dane Leonard, 6-7-8 in the Bats lineup. Home third, Bats leading 2-0. They've out-hit the Sounds 5-1. The lefty Pannone delivers. Johnson swings over a breaking ball and misses. He strikes out. Second strikeout for Pannone. Leadoff man gone here in the bottom of the third.
5: Catcher P.J. Higgins.
4: Here's P.J. Higgins. Nick alluded to the fact that he had that big, big hit yesterday afternoon. The two-run single in the eighth inning that gave the Bats the lead. They went on to win it 6-4. Ground ball foul past third by Higgins for strike one. He is one of the many guys that have gone up to the Reds this year off this Bats team and had some success up there. He had a number of starts and had a couple of hits, but I think everybody remembers him most for the victory at home at the end of the game.
6: It was in Minneapolis.
4: Twins, yeah. Where he challenged a called third strike at the end of the game, and it got reversed, and the Reds won.
6: Graham Ashcraft closing that game out on the mound.
4: 1-1 pitch. Late cut and a miss. One ball and two strikes. I should apologize to him yesterday because he was behind the plate, and at one point I said it was Dane Leonard who made the challenge, but it was indeed P.J. Higgins who was back there doing the challenging. He's got an eye for that, that's for sure. The pitch. Swung on and hit in the air toward right field. Back goes the right fielder, Lara. Edge of the track, he's there. He makes the catch, and there are two men out. Who did I hear talking about? It might have been Jeff Brantley, could have been Chris Welch, talking about it used to be the thing with catchers. Well, now we have Rick Sweet, the manager of the Sounds, coming out of the dugout. He's gone to the mound. He's had action in the bullpen, and he will take the ball from Thomas Pannone. And so the Sounds will make a pitching change with two men out, nobody on in the bottom of the third of the second game of the doubleheader. The Bats lead this game 2-0. Pitching change, Nashville. 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
4: Two men out, nobody on here in the bottom of the third, and Rick Sweet came out, makes a pitching change for Nashville. Finished for the day is Thomas Pannone. 2 2/3 innings, 5 hits, 2 runs, both earned. Walk 4, struck out 2. Cannot win, can only be the loser in this game. And the new man in with two men out, nobody on to face Dane Leonard is a right-hander, Caleb Bowman. Bowman, a 28-year-old, 6'1", 195, out of Round Hill, Virginia. Played collegially at Appy State. His career includes no big league time. The pitch, swing, line drive left field. That's a hit for Leonard, who continues his streak of good play since coming up to, well, actually being activated from the development list where he started this season for the Bats. Leonard singles. He's now hit in 7 games that he has played in, all 7. He's on with 2 men out. And the batter will be Garrett Hampson. Hampson flied out to center his first time. 0 for 1 in this game and 0 for 4 on the day, having gone 0 for 3 in game 1, where he saw his modest hitting streak of 3 come to an end. We've seen Hampson mostly play second base.
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4: All right, back to the mound for the bats is the lefty Nate Peterson. He's allowed no runs and only one hit through three. And he gets Brock Wilkin to lead things off for Nashville here in the fourth. Walks, stolen bases first time in the series, two out of seven. Right-handed batter. First pitch drops in for a strike from Peterson. The next one, same pitch, same result, nothing in two. Jefferson Caro, the DH in this game. He has been the catcher in the first two games of the series. Waits on deck. 2-0 bats in the top of the fourth. The pitch, swing and a miss. Looked like he came back with the same pitch there, and he gets the swing and miss. This time from Wilkin, gets his second strikeout. And the leadoff man gone here in the fourth. That is seven. Seven in a row, retired by Nate Peterson. Nick, what do you say we take another gander at the bats? Tip of the cap here in the fourth inning of game two of the doubleheader.
6: Let's do it.
4: We have a pair of players, a pair of people, I should say, to honor in the this game two portion of our tip of the cap. We're going to start with a guy who announced his retirement from professional baseball. Was it yesterday or Tuesday?
6: Tuesday.
4: Tuesday. It was a foul by Caro, out of play, first base side. Did pretty good work for the bats last year.
6: He did. Adam Pletko, 8-7, a 4.74 ERA, 21 appearances, 20 starts, through a 9-inning complete game for the bats last year. That's a unicorn at this level these days.
4: Sure is.
6: Was really good. Originally drafted in the 11th round by the then Cleveland Indians in 2013 out of UCLA. Came up through that organization. Spent time pitching in the KBO in Korea as well.
4: Here's the 2-1 pitch. Swing and a miss by Caro. 2-2. 13 years professionally, and he announced his retirement on Tuesday. We enjoyed watching him pitch last year and interacting with him, you more than I, as you travel with the team for every road game. And he was a nice guy.
6: Oh, yeah, great being around Pletko last year.
4: So we congratulate him on a great career and wish him well in his post-baseball life. And then the other is a guy that just continues to amaze everyone. When he went up yesterday to the big leagues and pitched, T.J. Antone. Three Tommy John surgeries. Gets called up as a 1-2-3 inning yesterday at Wrigley Field against the Cubs in the third game of that series. I mean, what a fairy tale story that is.
6: It was great. They showed his family there, you know, with him coming into the game and his wife. You could see her say, oh, you know what?
4: Yeah.
6: Here we go. Here it's happening. It was pretty good stuff.
4: And that kind of puts, you know, he had written a book about coming back from Tommy John and the highs and lows of going through what he did. Caro draws a walk. Luis Matos up now, one on, one out, and a one ball count on Matos. He wrote a book about it, and he had written the ending with him making the big league club out of spring training. Here's a ball hit high to left field off the bat of Matos. Back goes Rodriguez on the track near the wall. He'll jump up, can't get it. That's a home run for Luis Matos, playing in just his fourth game with this Nashville team, and that ties this game 2-2 here in the top of the fourth.
6: Man, that thing just got out. Looked like in the first row of seats there over the wall and left.
4: In honor of John Sterling, who we honored yesterday in our tip of the cap, that was high. It was pretty deep. And it was just far enough.
6: Just far enough, over the wall. Yes.
4: Matos had had the 20 at-bats in the big leagues this year. Comes down here and in his fourth game with his team, hits the home run that ties this game here in the fourth. Batter now is Eddie's Leonard. First pitch, breaking ball, strike. Strike one to the right-handed hitter. Next one, a strike, nothing in two. We're talking about T.J. Antone.
6: Well, I just thought that was a cool moment with his wife, Kelsey, there. And this showed with him coming into the game, the nerves from the family watching on. And then, I mean, despite the loss for the Reds last night, pretty jubilant for them on the field after the game was cool to watch, too.
4: Tip foul by Leonard. Yeah, we wish TJ nothing but the best. You had a chance to interview him earlier this season. Was it in Indianapolis?
6: It was.
4: Yeah. And...

0: The left-hander Pannone, who started, he was batting right-handed, and now against this right-hander Caleb Bowman, he's batting left-handed. He's jammed on this next pitch, lifts it foul, third base side. Count one ball and two strikes. We have the pleasure in this doubleheader today to be honored by the presence in the booth of the long, long-time ticket manager with this Louisville team, George Veith. V is in victory, E-I-T-H, as he used to tell everybody. Here's a swing and a high fly ball to right by Arroyo. Back goes Laura, looks up, gone, home run. Edwin Arroyo, his fifth of the year, and the bats are back in front, 3-2 here in the bottom of the fourth, as Arroyo leads off the fourth with a round tripper. It's another one that had John Sterling written all over it. It was high. It was deep. It was far.
1: That was a towering shot off the bat of Arroyo. That was impressive.
0: Number five for Arroyo, and just like that, the bats are back in front at 3-2 here in the bottom of the fourth. The batter is Hector Rodriguez. Here's the pitch. Off the plate of ball. It's one ball and one strike. A two-run homer in the top of the fourth inning by Luis Matos tied the game, and Arroyo unties it with a solo shot here in the bottom of the fourth. Here's the 1-1 pitch to Rodriguez, and a swing and a miss. And it's one ball and two strikes. Bowman, the right-hander, brings it. Rodriguez swings, lifts it in the air, foul, third base side. Murray, the third baseman, gets over there, but it is over the netting, into the seats, and out of play. Bats now have seven hits in this nightcap. Here's the pitch. And a chopper off the plate towards second base. Feeling it, Leonard, as he charged in, gets it, throws the first in time. Rodriguez is out 4-3 for the first out here in the bottom of the fourth. That will be Noelvé Marte. I mentioned tomorrow night's game is at 7:15. It will be game four of the six-game series. Darren McCacken will go for the bats. We'll be on the air at 6:45 with pregame coverage. Tate Keener will be on the hill for Nashville. Left-hander, one win, one loss. McCacken, three wins, one loss.
1: Louisville Cardinal Tate Keener.
0: He'll get some Louisville Cardinal fans out here to watch him pitch at the AAA level tomorrow. The pitch, low and outside to Marte. One ball and one strike.
1: He will not have any of his Cardinal brethren. I believe they're in sunny South Florida right now playing Miami.
0: College regular season is nearing its completion, isn't it?
1: It is. A
0: couple of weeks, I think.
1: Yeah, not much longer left.
0: Then to the conference tournaments. You want to be confused now.
1: Well.
0: Look at conference tournament brackets.
1: Well.
0: I mean, those are crazy. Here's a pitcher rides in on Marte. Looked like it caught him in the jersey area. He's threw his bat away in anger, throws his elbow guard away. Not happy, but it didn't look like it caught him flush, did it?
1: I think he got him on the hand.
0: He's staring out at Bowman. Yeah, you're right. He's shaking his right hand as he walks down toward first base. So Bowman has given up a home run and hit a batter here in the fourth. To the plate steps Reese Hines. Bounced into a double play in the first, which produced a run. Walked in the second after going hitless in the first game. Oh. Here's a pitch that rides up and in.

0: And all the way back to the screen, it's a wild pitch that sends Marte down to second base. Hines was not hit by that pitch, but that thing came in head high, and he really had to show his reflexes to get out of the way of that thing. The bat went flying. The helmet went flying.
1: The bat boy took his bat. He said, hey, I still need that.
0: I might need that, big boy. So a wild pitch sends Marte down to second base.
1: So then Bowman hit Marte, it looked like, on the right hand, and then up and in on Hines.
0: Top of this fourth inning, Eddie's Leonard was hit by a pitch for Nashville. Bowman to the plate, swinging a miss by Hines. One ball, one strike. We had a hit batsman on each side in game one yesterday in the day game. The pitch, Hines takes it low, 2-1. This is the equivalent of a National League Central Division rival, the Reds and the Brewers' top teams. Here's a strike call at the knees, 2-2. And they'll follow that up with a Reds versus Pirates AAA series coming next week. After having a Reds-Cubs series as the front end of the two-week road trip last time out. 2-2 pitch, up and away to Hines. 3 balls and 2 strikes. Bats in this game with their red tops, white pants, look just like the Friday night Reds used to look. 3-2 pitch. Outside for ball four. Hines draws the walk. He joins Marte on the bases. It's the first walk by Bowman. And it's 2-1 with 1 out and 1 in for Michael Tolia. Actually, I think the Reds now, they've done it in the past, were these the red tops on Sunday afternoon games at home.
1: Yeah, I think that's right.
0: Now they wear the
1: City Connects.
0: City Connects on Friday and Saturday at home.
1: That's right. The new ones on Friday, the old ones on Saturdays.
0: So it's all black on Saturday,
1: yeah,
0: all red so. On Friday.
1: I believe that's right, right?
0: I wonder if they're going to mix and match shows at all.
1: I don't think so.
0: Like a fast pitch softball team.
1: That's not what you want, probably.
0: No. Swing and a miss by Tolia for strike one. Next one up and away to the switch hitting first baseman for a ball. 1 ball and 1 strike. Marte leads away at second. Hines from first with 1 out. That's lead 3-2. Tolia at 1-1. Takes a fastball strike. 1 ball, 2 strikes. Ivan Johnson waits on deck. 3-2 bats, bottom of the fourth, game two. The pitch. Strike 3 called. No challenge by Tolia. Bowman got 2 in on him without Tolia swinging. He gets the second out of the inning. Michael, in this game, is 0-2, and on the day, he's 0-5. And with 2 men out, here's Ivan Johnson. Caleb Bowman has worked himself into and now trying to work himself out of trouble. He has given up the home run ball to Arroyo. Then he hit Marte, walked Hines, but he gets the strikeout looking of Tolia. Now deals with the switch hitting Ivan Johnson. First pitch, strike one. Next pitch. Low, 1 ball and 1 strike. Nashville won game one, 3-1. Bats lead 3-2, fourth inning, game two. The pitch, strike to Johnson. 1 ball, 2 strikes. Bowman delivers. Fouled by Johnson, third base side. New baseball to the mound for Caleb Bowman. He delivers, and Johnson fouls it back again. Bat scored two in the first inning, an RBI single by Nuelve Marte off the glove of the third baseman. Murray may have even tipped the glove of the shortstop, Pratt, out into left. Then a double play ball hit into by Hines produced the second run in the first inning. Here's the pitch. Outside for ball two, 2-2. Bats led 2-0 after one. It stayed that way through three. Then in the top of the fourth inning, Nashville, a two-run homer by Luis Matos to left, tied the game at two. And Edwin Arroyo has homered in this fourth inning, the bottom half, to give the Bats a 3-2 lead. Here's the next one to Johnson. He swings and lifts it foul. Lower level, third base side. Still two balls and two strikes. E.J. Higgins waits on deck. Here's the pitch. Another foul ball by Johnson. He's battling Bowman up there. Another 2-2 and a swing and a miss. Johnson strikes out to retire the side. The Bats leave a pair. They've stranded nine in this game. But through four of game two, the Bats lead 3-2. Nick Curran back when we return for inning number five here on Sports Talk 790.
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1: Fifth inning, 3-2. The Bats lead the Sounds. Nate Peterson back to the mound for round number five. Top of the order for Nashville. Jet Williams fouls the first pitch off strike one. Williams 1-for-2 with a double. The 0-1 pitch hit in the air, foul off the right side, out of play. That one headed to the concourse, and it's nothing and two. Peterson bearing down on 70 pitches, about to throw his 69th of the night. And his bat's debut. Here's the 0-2. High, one ball and two strikes. Williams waits, the 1-2. Oh, did it hit him? It did. I think, no, I guess it didn't. It bounced in the dirt and did not get him. Well, maybe it got him in the foot. Two balls and two strikes. Here's the 2-2. Ground ball sharply hit through the left side into left field. A base hit for Williams. Rodriguez plays it in towards second. Williams' second hit of the night, and the Sounds have the tying run aboard to lead off the fifth. Here's Cooper Pratt, 0-for-2, is grounded out and is popped out. Do have an email, Kentucky Wild Inbox, BatsRadio@BatsBaseball.com. Kevin emailed in with a question for Jim Kelch. All right, hang on. Please hold. Here's the first one to Pratt. There goes Williams. Swing and a miss. Higgins throw. Tag is not in time. Johnson, the second baseman, took the throw. Looked like Williams got around the tag initially, then came off the bag. There was a scramble there, and he was just able to get back before Johnson could get him. So Williams steals second into scoring position, the tying run with nobody out. His ninth steal in 10 tries on the year. Here's the 0-1 to Pratt. He bunts, and he bunts it foul back left of the plate. Nothing in two. Kevin wants to know.
0: Yes, Kevin, what's on your mind tonight?
1: Do you recall?
0: No.
1: Yeah, this is a bad start. The 2006 season when the Bats played a home doubleheader against the Ottawa Lynx and played one of the games as the away team because, if Kevin says, if I recall correctly, when the Bats were in Ottawa, the tarp was frozen to the field.
0: I exactly do remember that, yeah. It's one of the few things I do remember.
1: Here's the 0-2. That is down and in, and that one almost hit Pratt on the foot. One ball and two strikes.
0: I remember we started this season in Ottawa, which was the oddest thing of all time.
1: Not where you want to start the season.
0: Started the season up there. Opening day was frozen out because it was a beautiful sunny day, but it was freezing. And they had the tarp on the field because they thought it was going to rain. And the tarp froze on the field.
1: 1-2. There's a swing and a fly ball down the left field line. It hooks foul into the seats toward the bar, and the count holds 1-2.
0: They did their darndest to try to get that tarp off the field, but there was no way they're going to move that monstrous thing off the field. It was frozen. So the next day, it was a three-game series. The next day was rain, colded out.
1: Yep.
0: They finally got it off the field, and then on Sunday, we played a doubleheader. So we got two of the three games in, and then that game we came and played back here. So, yeah, he's exactly right.
1: So there you go, Kevin. Jim does remember.
0: Every now and then something will fight its way through.
1: Yeah, that's a tough spot to have to open the year in Ottawa.
0: Yeah.
1: 1-2 to Pratt. Breaking ball. Hit. Foul. Third base side. Arroyo snags it in foul ground. Just a bit out in front. Pratt, and the count holds. 1-2. Broke his bat. Has to get a new one. We had a situation like that, not to start the year. I think it was the first road trip of the year. PK's Pat Kelly, the Bats manager, his initial season in Louisville back in 2018, he went to the big leagues to be the interim bench coach some 10 games into that season. But first road trip of the year was to Lehigh Valley for four, got those in. It was actually unseasonably warm in Allentown in early April, but then in Buffalo, had a three-game series and ended up an ice and snowstorm and didn't play any of the three. They rained out, snowed out Monday pretty early that day, and then Tuesday they went ahead and said, all right, we're postponing both of these games, Tuesday and Wednesday, so we bussed home Tuesday. We were supposed to fly Wednesday after a day game. 1-2 to Pratt, chop foul, back left of the plate, and the count holds 1-2.
0: I've told stories before about the first Triple-A game I ever did was in Buffalo.
1: That's right.
0: The place was then called Pilot Field. Kenny Hill pitched for the Louisville Redbirds against Buffalo. We went from there to Busch Stadium in Indianapolis. That was the opening road trip of the season.
1: The 1-2. That hits Pratt. Hit him right on the heel, it looked like, that time. So Pratt is aboard. Second batter that Peterson's hit, and now the Sounds have two on with nobody out. 3-2 bats, top of the fifth, but Nashville threatening. And here's Luis Lara. He's 0-for-2 in this game, is grounded to third both times up. Some action right now getting underway in the Bats bullpen. Peterson trying to get a ground ball. First one to Lara, squares to Bonnie, punts through it, strike one. Couldn't get the bunt down there. We'll see if he tries again. Anthony Misevich, the left-hander, getting ready to start throwing in the Bats' bullpen. Two on, nobody out. Top of the fifth. Game scheduled for 7. Game 2 of the doubleheader. 0-1 to Lara. No bunt here. Grounds it up the middle. Behind the back slide stop. Johnson tried to flip it to Hampson. Could not get it, and everybody safe. Johnson, a slide stop, moving to his right. Behind the bag at second. Flipped it to Hampson. Didn't look like a great flip. Hampson had to reach down to try to get it and couldn't. Obviously, Johnson was really off balance. Would have been a spectacular play. That goes as a fielder's choice. No hit. Lara runs it first. Williams goes to third. Pratt to second. Bases loaded with nobody out for Brock Wilkin. Has walked, stolen a base, and has struck out. First pitch. Wilkin takes a breaking ball low. Ball one. Man, almost a great play by Johnson. Tried to start a double play. Would have been spectacular to even get the out at second base, but couldn't quite make it happen. The 1-0 misses wide. Two balls and no strikes.
0: That would have been Brandon Phillips-like out there at second.
1: That sure would have.
0: Recently inducted into the Reds Hall of Fame.
1: That would have been a stellar play. It's like it may have gotten caught on his hand as he tried to flip it to second base there. 2-0 to Wilkin. It's inside 3-0 with no place to put him. And with Jefferson Carroll waiting on deck. Peterson at 84 pitches, about to throw his 84th, that is, on the night. The 3-0 inside, ball four. And a score from third is Williams, and this game tied at 3. Credit Wilkin with the RBI, his second of the day, his 20th of the season. He had one in game one of the doubleheader. To third goes Pratt, to second Lara. Pat Kelly out of the dugout, headed to the mound, the bat's manager, and the lefty Misevich is coming in, it would appear, with Carroll coming up. A pitching change here in the top of the fifth. Sounds of the bases loaded with nobody out. Game tied at 3. A pitching change. We're back with more in a moment. 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
1: New pitcher on for the Bats, the left-hander Anthony Misevich, the 31-year-old from Detroit. The Michigan State Spartan on in relief here in the top of the fifth. Bases loaded, nobody out, a run in, 3-3 game. And here's Jefferson Carroll, has struck out, has walked, has scored a run. Lefty against right-handed batter. First pitch, misses outside, ball one. Nate Peterson, four innings plus, three hits, three runs earned, responsible for the three men on base. Five walks, two strikeouts, couple of hit batters, a home run allowed. 84 pitches, 46 strikes. The 1-0, a swing and a miss by Carroll. One ball and one strike. And Al Misevich, he is on for the 12th time this year. No wins or losses, a 3-2-1 ERA. 14 innings, 12 hits, 4 walks, 10 strikeouts. He's on in a tight spot here. The 1-1, low, two balls and a strike. Misevich pitching for the first time in this series. He last pitched Sunday in Omaha, an inning, two hits, a run earned. Struck out one, allowed a homer. 2-1 to Caro. Up high, three balls and a strike. With Luis Matos waiting on deck. Here's the 3-1. Ball four outside into score from third is Pratt. And the Sounds back in front here in the fifth. They lead it 4-3. Caro walks for the second time in this game. Credit him with his team-leading 21st RBI of the year. So Pratt scores. Lara to third. Wilkin to second. Loaded, still nobody out. Here's Matos, has walked. He hit a two-run homer his last time of the fourth. First pitch, down and in, ball one. Lefty against right-handed batter. Misevich did not seem like he warmed up very much in the bullpen. He really had just gotten up when the bats made that change.
0: We could be seeing the result of that right here.
1: Here's the 1-0. Swung on, popped up. On the infield, Tolia trying to find it. Johnson racing over. Tolia locates it, makes the catch. Infield fly in effect. Looked like Tolia at first may not have seen that ball, that twilight sky, but he found it, makes the catch. Big first out right there. Here's Eddie's Leonard. He has reached on a fielder's choice, has been hit by a pitch, and has been caught stealing. Lefty against right-handed batter. We talked about it earlier. A tough series for any left-handed pitchers the bats have because of how many righties this Nashville team possesses and or switch hitters. First one to Leonard. He lines it into right center field. Base hit and rolls toward the alley. Cut off at center by Marte. Lara scores. Here's Wilkin to score. Over to third goes Caro. It is a two-run double for Eddie's Leonard, and the Sounds in front 6-3 here in the fifth. Hit it hard to the alley in right center field. RBI's 19 and 20 on the year for Leonard. He can close the book on Peterson. Caro over to third. So second and third with one out. The bats bring the infield in, and here's Ramon Rodriguez has flied out and has walked. First pitch fouled off of the catcher Higgins onto the netting. Strike one. So Peterson, four innings plus, three hits, six runs earned, five walks, two Ks, two hit batters, and a homer. It's been a four-run inning for Nashville, and the Sounds have taken a 6-3 lead. 0-1 to Rodriguez is low, a ball and a strike. Lefty against right-handed batter. Leonard able to come up with a big hit. We talked about it. He's been one of the best hitters in this league this year. The 1-1, line foul to the net above the Sounds dugout, first base side, 1-2. One of the best hitters in the league as well on a team other than the bats. This Louisville team has been stacked with hitters who have been among the best in the league. The Savage with a 1-2. Breaking ball down. Two balls and two strikes. The Kentucky Office of Highway Safety reminds you that May is Motorcycle and Bike Safety Awareness Month. Whether you're driving on four wheels or riding on two, please share the road and be alert as you head home. 2-2 pitch. Swing and a miss. Rodriguez gone on strikes for the second out of the inning. First strikeout for Misevich. Third of the game for bats pitching. And the two-out batter, Ethan Murray, has flied to left, has flied to right. He's 0-for-2. Bats infield returns to normal depth. Lefty against right-handed hitter. First pitch, Murray, a swing and a miss. Strike one. Bats Radio at BatsBaseball.com. Kentucky Wild inbox. We have an email from Max. The 0-1. There's a swing and a fly ball into right. Hines starts back. Now in, he finds it and makes the catch. Battling that twilight sky, but Hines able to hang with it. Two in the inning. The Sound score 4. Headed to the bottom of the fifth. 6-3 Nashville on Sports Talk 790.
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1: Bottom of the fifth, 6-3. The Sounds lead the Bats. P.J. Higgins takes ball one from Caleb Bowman. Bowman's second full inning of work. The pitch is low. It's 2-0, righty against righty. Bowman got the final out of the third, worked the fourth, and now back out for the fifth. Higgins has walked and fly to right in this game. Here's the 2-0. Way outside. Three balls and no strikes. It has turned into a chilly night here at the ballpark. 65 degrees at game time. It is cooling off. The 3-0. Strike on the outside corner. It's 3-1. Kyle Nicholas starting to throw for the Bats. The 3-1, a swing and a miss, and the count full. Higgins' time out of the box and now back in. The righty Bowman ready. The payoff pitch way outside. Ball four, and Higgins works the leadoff walk. The Bats have the leadoff man on. That is the second walk allowed by Bowman, the sixth allowed by Nashville pitching in this game. Here's Dane Leonard. 1-for-2 has struck out. He singled his last time of the third. Righty against righty. We'll get to Max's email, our Kentucky Wild inbox. First pitch, Leonard fouls it. First base side of the upper level, strike one. Max asks, what's it like when a big leaguer goes down into the minors to rehab? How do the other players react? Appreciate the email, Max. I would say that here's the 0-1. Strike on the outside edge. Off-speed pitch from Bowman, nothing in two. Largely, and now obviously it can cut into some guys' playing time or whatever, as the rehabber, if it's a position player, has to be in certain spots or whatever the case may be, but largely a positive thing. A lot of times can be kind of a morale boost for the clubhouse. 0-2 to Leonard. Oh, just missed outside. It's 1-2. But the big thing is that rehabber spread. Typically when there's a rehabber, they get the spread once at least, maybe twice or whatever the case may be. And the 1-2 runs in on Leonard. It's 2-2, and that's usually a little nicer than the typical post-game spread.
0: Yeah, the players like to go, the rehabbing player likes to go all out.
1: That's right. And so that is a huge benefit. 2-2. Leonard bounces it foul. Third base side. Count holds 2 balls and 2 strikes. I remember one of Joey Votto's last rehab stints here. He took the entire team and staff out to a fine steakhouse in Columbus. That wasn't a spread. He took everyone actually out to dinner. I think Luis Castillo here got St. Elmo's for everyone in Indianapolis. The pitch is outside. Count 4. It may have been... can't remember if we were in Indy or if that was in Columbus and he got Jeff Rubies for everybody, but one of the two, pretty big time.
0: Nicely done.
1: Yeah, that's certainly a big part of the rehabber experience. 3-2 pitch misses, and that's ball 4. So Leonard battles back from behind in the count to work the walk. Back-to-back walks to start the bottom of the 5th, and now the bats have the tying run to the plate in the form of Garrett Hampson. Higgins to second. Hampson 0-for-2 has flied out and has popped out. Peter Strzelecki is the righty throwing in the Nashville bullpen. Righty against righty here. First one to Hampson. Squares the bunt, pulls it back, takes outside. Ball 1. We've talked about this. This has been a big part of the Bats' offense so far this year. The bunt. Thanks again, Max, for the email. BatsRadio at BatsBaseball.com. The 1-0. No bunt here, and Hampson takes inside. 2 balls and 0 strikes. Edwin Arroyo waiting on deck. 6-3 Nashville, bottom of the 5th, after a 4-run top of the inning. But the Bats have 2 on with nobody out. The 2-0. Strike on the outside edge. 2 balls and 1 strike. Bit of a delay call by the plate umpire Darius Gani, but Hampson does not challenge it. The third baseman Murray was drawn way in after Hampson showed bunt initially, has backed up a little bit, about even with the bag. The 2-1, Hampson swings and fouls it back into a sweep down to our right. 2 balls and 2 strikes. Bats have out hit the sound 7-4 in this game, but they trail 6-3. And the Bats trying to come off the mat to avoid being swept in their first doubleheader of the year. The 2-2 foul to the backstop, back right of the plate. Hampson hangs in at 2 balls and 2 strikes. Bowman about to throw his 58th pitch of the night as Strzelecki continues to loosen in that Nashville pen. 2-2 pitch. Called strike 3 on the outside edge. Hampson gone for the first out of the inning. Third strikeout for Bowman, 5th of the game for Nashville pitching. And here's Rick Sweet out of that first base Nashville dugout, headed to the mound. He'll make the pitching change with Arroyo coming up. Peter Strzelecki will make his way in. 2 on, 1 out here in the bottom of the 5th. 6-3 Nashville. A pitching change, and we'll come back with more in just a moment. This is Bats Baseball on Sports Talk 790.
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1: New pitcher on for the Sounds, the right-hander Peter Strzelecki, the 31-year-old native of Queens, New York, becomes the third Nashville pitcher of this game. Caleb Bowman, an inning and two-thirds, two hits, a runner, three walks, three strikeouts, a hit batter, a wild pitch, and a homer, responsible for the two men on base. Two on, one out, bottom of the fifth, 6-3 Nashville. Here's Edwin Arroyo. Switch hitter bats left against the righty Strzelecki. First pitch, Arroyo takes a strike. Arroyo is 2-for-3 in this game. Has scored twice, a solo homer to right his last time of the fourth. That home run traveled 407 feet off his bat. The 0-1, breaking ball in, a ball and a strike. How far did it travel? 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Explore the beauty of Kentucky from outdoor adventures to cultural wonders. Discover unforgettable experiences in the Bluegrass State. Here's the 1-1. That's low. Two balls and a strike. Strzelecki is on for the 14th time this year, his 13th relief appearance. 0-1 with a 5.40 ERA. 15 innings, 16 hits, 4 walks, 13 strikeouts. Here's his 2-1. Inside to Arroyo. Three balls and a strike. Ready. Here's the 3-1. There's a line drive into right field. Coming on, the right fielder couldn't get it. Laura goes by him and rolls to the wall. Here comes the first runner to score, Higgins. Leonard follows him. Arroyo digging for third. It's a stand-up two-run triple for Edwin Arroyo. It's a one-run game here in the fifth, 6-5 Nashville. League-leading fourth triple of the year for Arroyo. He's a double shy of the cycle in this game.
0: You know, we talked about all the close plays in this game, this day of baseball going toward Nashville, but that one was a bat's break. He scalded that ball, did Arroyo, but Laura almost made a great catch of the ball, but when it got by him, it paid off.
1: Here's Hector Rodriguez. First pitch is high, ball one. Yeah, he sold out completely for it, did Laura, did not come up with it. And that allowed Arroyo easily to go to third. Nashville with the infield in with one out, the 1-0. Strike on the inside edge, it's 1-1. Rodriguez in this game, 2-for-3 with a run scored. Righty against left-handed batter. Arroyo, three RBIs in this game, now 22 on the year. The 1-1. Ground ball right at the drawn-in second baseman, Leonard. Fields it, flips it onto first for the second out. I couldn't have worked out any better for the Sounds. The infield in, and that one was right at Leonard. So Arroyo has to hold it third, now with two outs. Infield back to normal depth, and here's Noel V. Marte. He's 2-for-2, and RBI was hit by a pitch his last time of the fourth. Righty against righty. Marte trying to come up with a big hit, could tie this game with a base knock. First pitch. Finds the inside corner, a breaking ball for a called strike. Arroyo, four triples now, leading the league. They've kind of come in a flurry for him. The 0-1, swing and a tip foul at the plate. It's nothing and two. He obviously tripled in Omaha on Sunday. And then he had two, I beg your pardon, yeah, two earlier. He tripled back-to-back games in Omaha last week. We'll get it right. Thursday and Friday. Those were his second and third of the year, and now he gets his third in the span of a week in this game. Four total on the season. 0-2 pitch. Swing and a miss. Marte gone on strikes to end the inning. Bats draw within one on the Arroyo triple. We go to the six and back to Jim Kelch. 6-5 sounds on Sports Talk 790.
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0: All right, sixth inning, game two of the doubleheader. After Nashville won the opener 3-1, they lead this game 6-5. Bats did score two in the bottom of the fifth on the two-run triple by Edwin Arroyo to inch within a run, and now they ask Kyle Nicklaus to keep things where they are as we enter inning number six. Jet Williams leads things off. He led off the fifth with a single, stole a base, later scored on a bases-loaded walk by Brock Wilken. In this game, he's 2-for-3. Two balls, no strikes. Nicklaus delivers high, ball three, and it's three balls and nothing. Nicklaus making his eighth appearance with the bats, no record, a 9.45 ERA. He delivers at 3-0, and it misses way out of the strike zone high for ball four. That is the seventh walk issued by bats pitching in the second game of the doubleheader, and the leadoff man on for Nashville. Glad you're with us on this long Thursday night of baseball, along with Nick Curran, Jim Kelch, and the GE Appliances press box here at Louisville Slugger Field. Darkness is upon us. Nashville won 3-1 in game one, and in the top of the sixth inning in game two, they have a 6-5 lead. Nicklaus delivers to Cooper Pratt, and it misses, ball one. Nicklaus in 6 2/3 innings with the bats this year has allowed 7 runs on 8 hits. He's walked 5 and fanned 9. He delivers. There's a strike called to Pratt. 1 ball and 1 strike. Pratt hit by a pitch in that four-run fifth inning. Later scored on a bases-loaded walk to Jefferson Caro. Showing bunt this time at 1-1. He takes it outside as Pratt. Two balls and one strike. They started the day thinking that if the Bats could win both games of this doubleheader and Memphis were to lose their game tonight, the Bats could be in first place by themselves. Here's a pitch up and in to Pratt. And the count goes to three balls and one strike. Gwinnett was rained out.
1: And Memphis won 11-4 at Toledo.
0: So the Bats could, in a worst-case scenario, go from a game and a half out to three back when this day of baseball is over. The pitch, swinging at 3-1, a foul ball back by Pratt. Three balls and two strikes. If they win this game, they'll be two out. If they lose this game, they'll be three out. But with a big series looming against that Memphis club, the first week of June, a six-game series over there. Runner going from first, swing on a 3-2 by Pratt and a fly ball toward right. Hard charging as Hines gets it, fires the first, not in time. Almost a third double play that the Bats have turned in this series, and a fly ball out and a throw back to first base. They got two yesterday. Came within an eyelash of getting one right there.
1: They sure did. Hines knew it, too. As soon as that ball was hit in the air, he was charging in knowing he was going to catch and get that thing to first base as quickly as he could. Williams pretty much all the way to second as that ball was hit in the air, able to get back.
0: Here's Luis Lara. Switch hitter, turns around, bats left-handed. Against the right-hander, Kyle Nicholas. The pitch. There's a strike called. Strike one. Right at the beginning of March, Nicholas was acquired by the Reds from the Pirates for Tyler Callahan, who's with Indianapolis. Barring anything happening, he will be with that club when they come into town next week, taking on the Bats for a week-long series. Nicholas, last year with Pittsburgh, made 31 appearances and pitched to a 4.74 ERA. The pitch. Over but low, a ball. And the count, one ball and two strikes. Nicholas has appeared seven times with the Reds this year. Walked 13 in seven and a third innings. The 1-2 pitch. Inside, 2-2. Remember, he got a little bit of a late start with the Reds because of the World Baseball Classic. Didn't get much spring training work with Cincinnati out in Goodyear at all. Here's a slow chopper toward first base. Fair ball. Fielded down there by Tolia. He'll tag the runner coming by, Laura. That's the second out. Moving down to second base is Williams. Laura is 0-for-4 in this game as he has tagged out three unassisted. Two down for Brock Wilkin. Nate Peterson making his Louisville debut, started in this second game for the Bats. Went four-plus innings, allowed six runs, three hits. Walked five, struck out two, hit a couple of batters, gave up a home run ball. Here's the pitch to Wilkin, and it's in there for a strike. Game one bat starter, Davis Daniel, gave up two runs, three hits in five innings, suffering the loss in that game, falling to 4-3. The 0-1, way outside by Wilkin. Pardon me, by Nicholas to Wilkin. One ball and one strike. Wilkin in this game 0-for-1 with a pair of walks and a run batted in. Here's the pitch. He cues one to the right side. This is going to be trouble. Out into the grass of right field. Runner rounds third. He's coming home. Here comes the throw with not a lot on it from Ivan Johnson as he was on the grass, and he had tried to get up and fire, but coming around from second base was Jet Williams, and he scored, and Nashville has added a run, and it's 7-5 here in the top of the sixth inning. Wilken cued that ball off the end of the bat. Cheating up the middle was Johnson. He had a long way to go to his left. Slid on the outfield grass to get to the ball. That took away momentum that he might have had to try to throw home. He cut the ball off and then threw as much as he could, as hard as he could to the plate, but just not a whole lot on it. Jet Williams can run well. He scored, and it's 7-5 Nashville.
1: An example of what speed can do. Williams can run, as you said, and he was heads up right there to score on that play.
0: Batter now is Jefferson Caro. First pitch swinging and missing. Strike one. Credit Brock Wilken with a run batted in and a base hit. Williams scores.

0: Pitch on the way. Way out of the zone. Ball four. Nicholas walks Matos. He's walked two in the inning. Given up two infield singles, although one of them was an absolute smash. That now, eight walks in this game by bats pitching. Time is called. Pat Kelly, the manager, out of the dugout. And he will make a pitching change here in the top of the sixth. Junior Marte has been throwing. Pat Kelly reaches the mound. He'll take the ball from Kyle Nicholas.
1: I don't know that he's going to take the ball here.
0: He sent the infielders away. He's talking to the pitcher now. Marte is two steps off the mound thinking he was going to come into the game. Apparently, this is one of those moments where Pat Kelly wants to go one-on-one with his pitcher. Now the home plate umpire, Darius Ghani, is out there as well talking with Pat Kelly. Nicholas is going to stay in the game. That's one of those that we may never know exactly what Pat said to Kyle Nicholas.
1: We've seen him do that a few times over the years where he goes out there and waves everybody else off and just goes out one-on-one. And so he's going to be charged with an automatic ball here too, because I think that PK didn't leave the mound in time on the clock. So I think that's why there's an automatic ball.
0: You're exactly right, yeah. Good call, Nick. And that's what that discussion was about between Pat Kelly and the home plate umpire.
1: That's right.
0: So it's a 1-0 count to Eddie's Leonard, right-handed batter. Next pitch is outside, ball two. Two balls and no strikes. Runners lead at every base for Nashville. With two men out and a run home. The pitch. Leonard swings and fouls it back. Two balls and a strike.
1: There is supposed to be a little bit of leniency on that for, you know, guys who maybe have a little hitch in their giddy-up as they're walking to and fro, and I think that might have been the discussion between PK and the home plate umpire as well.
0: Nicholas stretches, pitches. Leonard takes it high. Three balls and a strike. And a 3-1 pitch. Inside, ball four. Three walks in the inning. That forces home a run. An RBI is third of this second game by Leonard. Pat Kelly out of the dugout. And he has already signaled to the bullpen. And now the bats will make a pitching change. And Junior Marte will enter the fray. So a pitching change here at the ballpark. Top of the sixth inning. Game two of the doubleheader. We'll come back with more baseball in a moment on Sports Talk 790.
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1: A quick hook on that second visit by Pat Kelly as he gets Nicholas out of the game and gets Junior Marte in. Marte for the 14th time this year. A one win, no loss record, a 7.30 ERA with a couple of saves. He's walked 11, fanned 17, 12 and a third. He inherits bases loaded, two out, two in, and an 8-5 Nashville lead. Randy Ramon Rodriguez, the first batter he faces. First pitch swinging, ground ball to the shortstop. Charging it is Hampson. He'll get it, throw to first, in time to retire the side. But Nashville gets two more. We go to the bottom of the sixth. Nashville 8, and the bats 5 on Sports Talk 790.
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1: Peter Strzelecki back to the mound, third pitcher of the night for Nashville here in Game 2. He's working with a three-run, 8-5 lead. He has Reese Hines to lead it off. Reese quickly in the hole, nothing and two. He bounced into a run-producing double play in the first. He's walked twice since then. He takes this one off the plate, ball one. One ball and two strikes. Michael Tolia on deck, and then Ivan Johnson. Bottom of the sixth. Game 2 of the twin bill. Nashville leads it 8-5. The pitch. Strike three called, and does Hines challenge that? He does. First challenge of this game by the bats. Called a strike. And, in fact, it was a strike, so the bats lose a challenge here in the bottom of the fifth. And one remaining. And that's out number one in the bottom of the sixth. Been a rough day for Hines. He was 0 for 3 with two strikeouts in game one, and he's 0 for 2 in this game with a strikeout. Here's Michael Tolia. First pitch taking, strike one. Turns around and bats from the left side. He's 0 for 2 in this game with a walk, and 0 for 5 on the day. The pitch, up and in, one ball, one strike. There's Tolia and Ivan Johnson after the triple by Edwin Arroyo in the bottom of the fourth regained the lead. I should say the home run by Arroyo in the bottom of the fourth. It regained the lead for the Bats at 3-2. And after a ground out by Rodriguez, Marte was hit by a pitch and Hines walked. A big chance for the Bats in that inning. Swing and a miss on a 2-1 off-speed pitch by Strzelecki to Tolia, 2-2. But Caleb Bowman was able to strike out Tolia looking and Johnson swinging to keep it a one-run game. Here's a pitch inside, full count. One out, nobody on in the bottom of the sixth of an 8-5 game Nashville. Tolia swings and slices one in the air toward left field. Back goes Matos on the track near the wall. He misjudged the ball. Doesn't make the catch. It short hops the wall. Now Matos will get it back in. And Tolia jogs into second base with a one-out double. Marco Tolia gets his eighth double of the season. And the Bats now have, with Ivan Johnson coming to the plate, P.J. Higgins on deck representing the tying run. Really looked like Matos almost lost that ball momentarily when he was going for it out in left field against the wall.
13: Yeah, it kind of got twisted around a little bit.
1: Sure did. Three-run Nashville lead with one out. And the pitch now to Ivan Johnson. Misses outside for ball one.
13: We have an email. Want to get in here. BatsRadio@BatsBaseball.com.
1: The pitch. Swing and a foul tip hung on to by Rodriguez. 1-1.
13: Scott emailing in said his son's watching the game, listening to us, trying to distract himself from a huge AP U.S. history test he has tomorrow.
1: U.S. history?
13: Yeah. What a distraction.
1: I wonder what part of U.S. history he's having a test in.
13: Maybe they'll tell us. It wants us to wish his son and all the test takers good luck, and a huge thanks to their awesome teacher, Mr. Schuler, for preparing them so well. Good luck to all of them.
1: Good luck, all of them, yeah.
13: Yeah, AP U.S. history.
1: Swing and a miss and an off-speed pitch from Strzelecki by Johnson. Two balls and two strikes.
13: That could be moving into final territory right there. We're getting toward the end of the school year.
1: It is the 7th of May, after all.
13: Yeah. Good luck. Remember those days.
1: I do, too.
13: Yeah.
1: Johnson waits. The pitch. Swing and a miss. Down he goes on strike. Second strike out of the inning by Strzelecki. And his third since taking over in this game as the third pitcher for the Sounds. Now here's P.J. Higgins with a runner at second and two men out. The pitch. Swing and a miss. A reminder, this copyrighted broadcast presented by Authority of the Louisville Bats and Major League Baseball and is intended solely for the private non-commercial use of our audience. Any publication, reproduction, retransmission, or other use of the descriptions or accounts of this game without the express written consent of the Bats and Major League Baseball is prohibited. Ball to Higgins, one ball and one strike. Here's the pitch, and a swing by Higgins and a chopper to the left side. Moving to his right, the shortstop Pratt gets it, throws, got him at first to retire the side. So the Tolia double wasted. The Bats have stranded 11 in this game, and we go to the seventh inning with Nick Curran returning with the play-by-play call. The score, Nashville 8 and the Bats 5 on Sports Talk 790.
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13: Seventh inning, game scheduled for 7. 8-5 Nashville. Junior Marte got the final out of the 6. Back out for the 7th. Ethan Murray leads off for Nashville. Righty against righty. First pitch swung on and missed. Strike 1. Murray is 0-3. Has flied out all 3 times up in this game. There's a left-hander throwing in the Nashville bullpen. Marte with the 0-1 to Murray. In for a strike, and it's nothing and 2. Drew Rahm, the left-hander, loosening for the Sounds. It looks like he'll be the man to try to close it out in the bottom of the 7th. The bat's scheduled to have 8-9-1 come to the plate. The 0-2 to Murray outside, a ball and 2 strikes. First things first here at the top of the 7th.
1: Right now it is a save situation.
13: Yes, it is. 1-2. Grounded foul, third base side. Count holds it, a ball and 2 strikes. By the way, Edwin Arroyo will come up in the bottom of the 7th, needing a double for the cycle. And trying to do that in a doubleheader game, which has got to be a pretty rare feat, I would think. And in terms of a 7-inning game, there have been 8 cycles in Louisville franchise history. 1-2 pitch. High, 2 balls and 2 strikes. The last 3 of them have occurred on the road. It's been almost 10 years since there's been a Louisville cycle in this ballpark. 2-2 pitch. Bounce foul, third base side. Still 2-2 on Murray. Murray battling here with 2 strikes. Two pitch. There's a swing and a fly ball. Well hit to right. Hines going back on the warning track at the wall, and it is gone. It just cleared the wall to the right of the 375 mark. Home run, Ethan Murray. His second home run of the season. It is 9-5 Sounds here in the 7th. That was hit hard, and it just got out over that wall in right center. To the top of the order in Jet Williams. First pitch in there for a strike. Righty against righty. Murray's home run 386 feet, so yeah, just did get out to the right of the 375 marker. 0-1. One hopper to third. Glove by Arroyo, waist high. Throws the first just in time to get the speedy Williams. First out of the inning. Here's Cooper Pratt. He's 0 for 3, has been hit by a pitch, and has scored a run.
18: Hey, Simon! That was easy!
13: Spirited crowd on a Thursday night here.
1: A lot of managers down below.
13: There are. Not even cheap beer night anymore. First one to Pratt. In there for a strike. Righty against righty. That'll be tomorrow. 7:15 first pitch. Gates open at 5:30. Dollar 12-ounce cans of Miller and Coors until first pitch at the Miller Time Tap House in right center, and home run hops under the scoreboard in left center. One hopper to third. It's a fair ball fielded by Arroyo and foul ground. Running throw in time. Nice play by Edwin Arroyo, moving to his right into foul ground. Had to hang with that one. An off-balance long throw and able to make the play. Two outs. Second career game at third base. He's acquitted himself nicely down there tonight. Here's Luis Lara. He's 0 for 4. Has reached on a fielder's choice. Has scored a run. Switch hitter bats left against the righty Marte. First pitch. Fouled off to the third base side onto the roof. Strike one. Even after first pitch hits tomorrow night, $3 beers after that. Redbirds night. Bats will play as the Redbirds. Those great old school baby blue caps with the Redbirds baby blue get up. Fireworks after the game. 0-1 outside. A ball and a strike. First fireworks night of the year here. Jeremy Scharf, our good buddy, will be playing out at the Tap House before the game. Jeremy texted us earlier. Checking in. We appreciate that.
1: We want to see him up here because we have something to talk to him about from the last homestand.
13: That's right, we do. That's right. The pitch is outside, 2-1. We haven't had a chance to see him since
1: there was a, quote, incident that we want to talk to him about.
13: Nothing serious, but here's the 2-1. Swing and a tip into the mid of the catcher, Higgins. It's 2-2. We'll catch up with our buddy Jeremy at some point.
1: There's one of the managers. You can hear him talking down
13: below.
1: Right.
13: But do see Jeremy play tomorrow if he can make it out. It's
1: the very talented Jeremy Sharp.
13: No doubt. Multi-talented. 2-2 pitch. Fouled off to the third base side onto the roof, and the count holds. 2 balls and 2 strikes. Of course, our coverage will start at 6:45 here on the radio for the 7:15 first pitch. We'll be over on Talk Radio 1080 tomorrow night. The pitch. Swing and a tip. Lara hangs in 2-2. Yeah, Talk Radio 1080 tomorrow evening. So hope you can join us over there. And note that. Note the change. 1080 tomorrow. Two to Lara. Out off to the third base side, onto the roof. Still 2 balls and 2 strikes. And if you're in the ballpark, as always, doesn't matter which station we're on, you can listen on the real-time stream. Same spot, batsbaseball.com. 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Marte, it's a new baseball from the home plate umpire. The righty ready. 2-2 to Lara. Just missed. Up and away. In the count full. 9-5 sounds. Top of the 7th. Game scheduled for 7. Here's the payoff pitch. Swing and a miss. Struck him out 2 in the inning. Sounds had a run on the Murray homer. Going to the bottom of the 7th, 9-5 Nashville on Sports Talk 790.
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13: Bottom of the seventh, 9-5 Nashville. New pitcher for the Sounds, the lefty, Drew Rom, the 26-year-old, makes his home in the Cincinnati area. Fort Thomas, Kentucky. He becomes the fourth Nashville pitcher of this game. Peter Strzelecki, an inning in 2/3, 2 hits, no runs, no walks, 3 strikeouts. Rom, native of Cincinnati. Product of Fort Thomas Highlands in northern Kentucky. The same high school attended by one Jeff Walls. Here's Dane Leonard to lead off the inning. Leonard 1-for-2, walked and scored his last time of the fifth. Lefty against right-handed batter. First pitch swung on and missed. Strike one. Rom may be the one and only Fort Thomas Highlands grad to set foot in this ballpark this year. It's his 14th appearance for Nashville, 2-1 with a 4.30 ERA. 14 2/3 innings, 12 hits, 7 walks, 21 strikeouts. He misses in. 1 ball and 1 strike. Francisco Urbaez is on deck to hit for Garrett Hampson. This is now a non-save situation for Rom. He does have a save in 2 tries, but not a save situation now with a 4-run lead. The 1-1 swung on and missed, and it's 1-2. First time we've seen Rom in this series. He was originally drafted by the Orioles in the 4th round in 2018 out of Fort Thomas Highlands. The pitch. Leonard swings, fly ball hammered left center field. Matos back, oh, near the warning track, reaches down and makes the catch. Right in front of that LED board in left center. Like that one sunk pretty quickly on him. I think it kind of looked like a basket style catch out there in left center. 1 out of the inning, and here is the pinch hitter, Urbaez. Urbaez started game one of this doubleheader, was 0-for-3 with a strikeout. He was the starting third baseman in that game. Rom, by the way, made his major league debut with the Cardinals back in 2023. Lefty against right-handed batter. First pitch. Strike on the inside edge. He was traded at the deadline in 23 from the Orioles to the Cardinals, along with righty Zach Showalter and infielder Cesar Prieto. That was the deal that sent Jack Flaherty to the Orioles. The pitch. Low, 1 ball and 1 strike, and then became a free agent after last year. Brewers signed him to a minor league deal in December. Drew Rom from Northern Kentucky. sure a big thrill for him to get to come here. The 1-1 low, two balls and a strike. Not that Nashville's too far away, but this is as close as... about as close as it gets probably to there. Maybe Columbus as well. Not sure if the sounds go to Columbus. The 2-1, that's low. Three balls and a strike.
1: Yeah, they go to Columbus. They pass right by the exit, probably to his house.
13: That's right. I'm not sure if they visit Columbus this year. We'll have to talk to Jeff Hill. 3-1 to Urbaez. He swings and pops it up. Foul off of first. Over is Wilkin, the first baseman. That one makes it four or five rows into the seats out of play. And now the count full. Edward Arroyo on deck. We talked about it. He has a chance to hit for the cycle in this game. He needs a double. Trying for the ninth cycle in Louisville franchise history. And I don't believe any have occurred in a doubleheader game. Well, yeah, I don't think so. At least it's not noted if they have. Payoff to Urbaez. He fouls it back onto the roof and hangs in at 3-2. That's what need quite a few base runners to get the tying run in there. The last Louisville cycle was Matt McClain, May 4th of 2023 in Omaha. 3-2, Urbaez skies it foul, first base side of the roof. Still three balls and two strikes. That was the same night Christian Encarnacion Strand hit three home runs there in Omaha. As mentioned, the last three bat cycles have all been on the road. Before that, Chris Oakey in June of 22 in Gwinnett, Brandon Dixon July of 2018 in Rochester. 3-2 again. Bounce softly to third. Charging Murray. Fields it near the bag. Running throw. Errant. It goes into the dugout camera well. Try to make a running throw. Would have been a spectacular play, but that went into the camera well. So it's an infield hit for Urbaez, and then an error charge to the third baseman Murray to allow Urbaez to go to second. A single and an E5. Urbaez at second with one out to the top of the order. Here's Arroyo. 3-for-4 as homered, has tripled, has driven in three in this game, and he scored twice. He bats right, the switch hitter against the lefty, Rom. First pitch, way up high, ball one. The last Louisville cycle in this ballpark, Scott Schebler, July 26 of 2016 here against Charlotte. The 1-0, down and in, two balls and no strikes. We saw cycles in this ballpark last year, but not by the bats, by the opposing team. 2-0. Breaking ball in. Three balls and no strikes.
1: Funny, if he could get this, Nick, he would have two hits from the right side and two hits from the left side.
13: Even Steven.
1: Everything always balances out.
13: That's right. Here's a 3-0. Strike on the inside corner, 3-1. Arroyo was taking all the way right there. We'll be looking for something to put a swing on here. Three-one pitch. There's a line drive right center field toward the alley. Racing over Williams to cut it off. Urbaez around 30 scores. Williams throw in toward second. Arroyo holds it first. It's an RBI single. It's a four-hit night for Arroyo and a four RBI night. 9-6 Nashville here in the seventh. Thought for a moment he might have a chance at two. But Williams able to get over in the alley and cut that ball off.
1: Heck of a doubleheader, though, for Edwin Arroyo. Four hits in this one and five total in the doubleheader.
13: Yeah, four RBIs. Here's Hector Rodriguez. Arroyo 23 now on the year. Hector takes upstairs, ball one. Lefty against lefty. Rodriguez 2-for-4 with a run scored in this game. Bats need one more to reach to get the tying run to the plate. Here's the 1-0. right down the middle of strike, and it's 1-1. And if Hector could reach, you have a good part of the order coming up. The 1-1 pitch. Low and outside. Two balls and a strike. The pitch. Oh, fouled off the leg of Rodriguez at the dish. It's 2-2. Started off toward first. That one fouled off of his foot. Looks like he's all right. Arroyo's first four-hit game at AAA. The fifth four-hit game of the year by the Bats. Two to Rodriguez. Swing and a miss. He's gone on strikes. Rahm got the fastball by him for the second out of the inning. Two outs for Noelvi Marte. Nine strikeouts in the game for Nashville pitching. Marte's 2-for-3, and RBI's been hit by a pitch. He struck out his last time of the fifth. Lefty against right-handed batter. There goes Arroyo. First pitch to Marte. Foul back to the netting. Strike one. Well, Marte now Reese Hines on deck. So if Marte can reach, the Bats have a fighting chance. Nobody holding Arroyo on, so we'll see if he takes off again. The 0-1. There's a liner into right. Base hit for Marte. Arroyo speeds around second, headed for third. The throw from Lara, not in time. Arroyo dives in, hands long, and the tying run will come to the plate for the Bats. A looping liner off the bat of Marte. It barely cleared the infield, but it'll work. His third hit of this game. First and third, two outs, and here's Reese Hines representing the tying run. Hines in this game is 0-for-2. He's hit into a double play. He's walked twice, and he struck out. Well, Reese had a walk-off home run here against Iowa back on the 31st of March. As the catcher Rodriguez went to the mound to get together with Rahm, lefty against right-handed batter. First one to Hines. Breaking ball way up and away. Ball one. Rahm's thrown 25 pitches. Nobody throwing in the Nashville bullpen. The 1-0. Strike called at the knees. One ball and one strike. Bats have a challenge left. They can let them fly here. If this game were to somehow go to extras, they would get an extra one in extras. The 1-1. Strike on the outside corner. 1-2. And now the sounds of strike away from a doubleheader sweep of the Bats. Right-hander just now starting to throw in the Sounds pen. 1-2 pitch. Swing and a miss on a breaking ball. Down and in. Ball game over. The Sounds sweep the doubleheader. They defeat the Bats in game two by the final score of 9-6. Nashville now has won two of the first three games of this series. 9-6 Sounds the final in game two. We'll come back with all the totals in a moment. This is Bats Baseball on Sports Talk 790.
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22: Really? Hey there, I'm Jason Alexander, and this is my dear friend, Peter Tilden.
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23: 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Jerry Seinfeld wondered why they refused to make the stall door go all the way to the floor in a public bathroom, but he didn't get an answer. 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
23: 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How about that?
22: 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No, really?
23: 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So we spoke to some of the biggest champions of the hot dog eats hot dog world of competitive eating to get the answer. And those are just a few of the things we'll explore on the Really Know Really podcast with Jason Alexander and Peter Tilden.
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13: The Bats came into this Thursday night with high hopes, a chance to perhaps sweep a doubleheader against Nashville, and with the Memphis loss, could have found themselves tied for first place in the International League. Instead, they got swept in the doubleheader, and Memphis defeated Toledo, so the Bats will find themselves some three games back come tomorrow. After a 3-1 win in the first game of the Twin Bill, Nashville defeats the Bats 9-6 in Game 2. The Bats jumped in front with two in the bottom of the first, but Nashville two in the fourth to tie it. Bats got one in the home fourth, but a four-run fifth inning put Nashville in front for good, as it turned out. The Bats got two in the bottom of the fifth to cut the lead to one, but Nashville answered with a two-run six, added one in the seventh. The Bats got one in the bottom of the seventh, did bring the tying run to the plate with two outs, but could get no closer as Nashville hangs on for the three-run win. With the victory, the Sounds are back to two games over 500. They're now 19-17 overall. They've won back-to-back games, and they've won two of the first three of this series. They have now won seven of their last 12 games. With the loss, the Bats are 21-15 overall. They've dropped back-to-back games, and they're now 3-3 in their last six. Final totals from Game 2. The Sounds, 9 runs, 7 hits with an error, and 9 men left on base. The Bats, 6 runs, 12 hits with no errors, and 13 men left. Winning pitcher, Nashville reliever Caleb Bowman. He went in an inning and two-thirds, allowed 3 runs on 2 hits, walked 3, struck out 3, hit a batter, threw a wild pitch, allowed a home run. He improves to 1-0 with a win. The Bats starter, Nate Peterson, in his Bats debut, takes the loss. 4 innings plus, allowed 3 hits, 6 runs earned, walked 5, struck out 2, hit a couple of batters, allowed a homer. He drops to 0-1. Time of game, 2 hours, 47 minutes. 4,422 paid to watch the doubleheader throughout the day here at Louisville Slugger Field. Well, the Bats will look to even the series at 2 games apiece here tomorrow night. Friday night baseball from downtown Louisville. It'll be a 7:15 first pitch as right-hander Darren McCacken goes to the mound for the Bats. He's 3-1 with a 7.56 ERA. It'll be the left-hander and Louisville Cardinal Tate Keener to the mound for the Sounds. He's 1-1 with a 4.15 ERA. 7:15 first pitch. Gates open at 5:30. $1 beer from 5:30 until first pitch at the Miller Lite, at the Miller Time Tap House, and at Home Run Hops in left center. They go to $3 after that. Jeremy Sharp playing out at the Tap House before the game, as we talked about. Fireworks after the game. It's also Redbirds night here. Bats will play as the Redbirds, and a cool retro Redbirds cap given away to the first 1,500 fans through the gates. Should be a great night. hoping you join us both here at the ballpark and over the air. Our pregame coverage will begin at 6:45 for the 7:15 first pitch. We'll be over on Talk Radio 1080 tomorrow evening. Hoping you join us both here and over the air tomorrow night. Stay tuned now. The Kentucky Office of Highway Safety Scoreboard Show is coming up next. Again, the finals in Game 1, Nashville 3 and Louisville 1. And in Game 2, the Sounds 9 and the Bats 6. 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
13: The Bats offense stymied in game one of this doubleheader. Nashville winning it 3-1. The Bats held to just three hits. The offense got going in game two, but unfortunately, Nashville's did a little bit more. 9-6 Sounds in the second game of the twin bill. Time now for the Kentucky Office of Highway Safety Scoreboard Show. The Kentucky Office of Highway Safety reminds you that May is Motorcycle and Bike Safety Awareness Month. Whether you're driving on four wheels or riding on two, please share the road and be alert as you head home. We first check scores from around the International League on this Thursday. There are still two games ongoing around the IL, or at least involving IL teams. They're in the top of the 12th inning in Worcester. Scranton Wilkes-Barre and the Worcester Red Sox are tied at 8. Scranton scored 3 in the top of the 9th to tie that game at 7. Worcester didn't score in the bottom of the 9th. Neither team scored in the 10th. Each team got 1 in the 11th. And now Scranton batting with 2 on, nobody out, top of the 12th. The Rail Riders and the Red Sox tied at 8. They're still to come out in Las Vegas as the Aviators play host to the St. Paul Saints in a little interleague play there. Everything else is final. In 10 innings in Indianapolis, the Indians with a 10th inning run walked off with a 5-4 win over the Omaha Storm Chasers. Omaha scored 2 in the top of the 9th to tie that game and force extras, but then Indy wins it in 10. Final in Des Moines, the Columbus Clippers, 2 runs in the top of the 8th. They go on to a 4-2 win over the Iowa Cubs. Final in Toledo, Memphis with a 6-run 7th, added 3 more in the 8th. The Redbirds in first place defeated the Mudhens 11-4, the final score there. Final in Syracuse, the Mets broke a 2-2 tie with a run in the bottom of the 9th. They walk off with a 3-2 win over the Rochester Red Wings. Final in Durham, the Bulls defeated the Round Rock Express 2-1, the final there. In Allentown, Buffalo used an 8-run 5th inning, and the Bisons go on to a 13-5 win over the Lehigh Valley Iron Pigs. Final at Jacksonville. Boy, that Charlotte offense has really gotten going lately. The Knights hammered the Jumbo Shrimp. 16-1 the final score. 4 in the first, 5 in the fifth, 6 in the sixth for the Knights as they dominate. They were postponed today in Norfolk. The Tides and the Gwinnett Stripers, they'll make it up as part of a doubleheader tomorrow. It's everything around the IL. Bats swept in the doubleheader today here at Louisville Slugger Field, dropping game 2 by a 9-6 final score. When we return on the Kentucky Office of Highway Safety Scoreboard Show, Jim will have a look at the Major League scores. 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
1: Well, after being rained out here on Tuesday night, the Bats forced to play a doubleheader on this Thursday, and they dropped both games to the Nashville Sounds, the Milwaukee Brewers AAA club. They fall game 1, 3-1. They fall in the nightcap 9-6, and so the Bats will go into action tomorrow at 21 wins and 15 losses. Still 6 games above 500, but now 3 games behind that Memphis club in the International League for the top spot. Meanwhile, 10 games in the big leagues on this Thursday night. The Reds did play earlier today in Chicago. We'll get to that game in a moment. The Brewers, the parent club of these Nashville Sounds, off today. They start again tomorrow. Let's go to the Reds game. And by the way, of the 10 games, 9 are final. 1 is a late start in San Diego. That's between the Cardinals and the Padres. This afternoon, the Reds trying to snap a 6-game losing streak at the hands of the Chicago Cubs, wrapping up that 4-game series at Wrigley Field. They lost all 3 in Pittsburgh. They lost the first 3 in Chicago, trying to get it done today at Wrigley Field. But in an afternoon game, Rhett Lauder went down with a shoulder injury in the 3rd inning of that game, and the Cubs go on to win it by a final of 8-3 thanks to a 7-run 4th inning. Lauder takes a loss in that one. He's now 3-3. Winning pitcher Shota Imanaga, he is 4-2 with the save in the contest going to Daniel Palencia, number 2 for him. The Cubs had scored first in the second, then added that 7-run 4th inning to lead 8-0 after 4. They go on to win it 8-3. The Reds now 20-18. They come home tomorrow night to the Houston Astros and the start of a 3-game weekend series against the Houston club with a 20-18 record, and they will begin the day 6 games out and in last place in the Central, We've talked about it. You've heard about it. You've read about it. The Reds began the road trip in Pittsburgh in first place in the NL Central. They begin the series tomorrow night against the Houston Astros, in last place in the Central against a Houston team that is 15-23 on the year. All right, other finals from Major League Baseball on this Thursday night. In Boston, it's the Rays, who are really streaking. They win by a final score of 8-4 over the Boston Red Sox. Tampa has now won 7 games in a row, and at 25-12 have the second best record in Major League Baseball. The Cubs, Atlanta, and the Yankees are all 26-12. Tampa Bay is 25-12. They went at 8-4 over the Red Sox. They broke a 3-3 tie with 2 in the 6th inning en route to the 8-4 win. The winning pitcher in the game is Hunter Biggie, and the losing pitcher in this game was Jake Bennett. He is 1-1. 8-4 the final. Tampa Bay wins this game. Meanwhile, in Florida, the Marlins and the Orioles do battle, and the Marlins win it 4-3 thanks to a run in the bottom of the 9th inning to pull out the win. They led 2-0 after 1 in that game and win it with a run in the 9th, 4-3. Winning pitcher in this contest is Calvin Fowler. He is 3-2. Losing pitcher in this game is Andrew Kittredge, his first decision of the year. Miami 4, Orioles 3 in a game winner in the bottom of the 9th inning. Meanwhile, the Athletics push their record to above the 500 mark by a game. They're now 19-18 as they win at Philadelphia 12-1. That victory by Oakland puts them at 19-18. The loss by Philadelphia is just their second in the last 10, but they still are 4 under at 17 wins and 21 losses. All Athletics in this game, 4 in the first, 3 in the third. They led 7-0 after 3, go on to win it 12-1 in that game over Philadelphia. In Arizona, the Diamondbacks and the Pirates. The Pittsburgh Pirates win this game 4-2. They take a 3-2 lead with 2 in the top of the 5th, go on to win it 4-2. Winning pitcher is Mitch Keller, with a save in the game going to Gregory Soto. Loser in this game for Arizona is Zach Gallen. He is 1-3. Pittsburgh wins it 4-2. Let's see, Mets and the Rockies. This was a makeup game from Tuesday. The Rockies win it 6-2, breaking a 2-2 tie with 4 runs in the bottom of the 8th inning. Winning pitcher for the Rocks is longtime Rocky Antonio Senzatella. He is 2-0 with a 1-1 ERA. Losing pitcher for the Mets is Craig Kimbrell. He is 0-2 as Colorado wins this game with 4 in the 8th, 6-2. Royals are at home against the Guardians, and it's the Guardians who go a game above 500 as they win 8-5 over Kansas City. The Guardians' victory is their second in a row, and they lead by a game and a half over Detroit in the American League Central. 8-5 the final in that game. The Guardians win it. A 3 spot in the top of the 7th is the difference in that one for them. Nationals at home win 7-5. Over the Twins, getting 2 in the bottom of the 7th to break a 5-5 tie, get the win in that game. Meanwhile, at Yankee Stadium, it's the Yankees, a 6th spot in the bottom of the 6th to overcome a 2-1 deficit to the Texas Rangers. They go on to win it 9-2. That game in San Diego just underway. The Cardinals and the Padres is in the top of the first inning. No score in that game. That's a look at all the Major League games on this Thursday night. As always, if you'd like more details on any of these games, you can get those by going to MLB.com. Here this evening, a doubleheader sweep by the Nashville Sounds over the Bats, 3-1 and 9-6. We'll take a break. When we come back, Nick Curran returns with a recap of the doubleheader and a play of Game 2 right after this here on Sports Talk 790.
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0: That's had the tying run at third with just one out, but could not get Arroyo in from third, so a missed opportunity there. Nashville able to take advantage in the top of the sixth with Kyle Nicholas on to pitch for the bats. A leadoff walk to Williams with two outs after Williams had moved over on a ground out by Laura. He was at second base. Brock Wilkin with an infield hit to second. Nice slide stop by Ivan Johnson, but couldn't get much on a throw. Williams read it well, sprinted around third, scored all the way from second base on the infield hit. That made it 7-5 Nashville. Then another infield hit, this one by Jefferson Carroll. A walk to Luis Matos, low to the bases, and then walked Leonard with the bases full. Leonard's third RBI of the day. It forced in Wilkin, and Nashville had then an 8-5 lead. It was, again, a three-run advantage. The Sounds tacked on one in the seventh. Off of Junior Marte, who had gotten the final out of the sixth. Ethan Murray led off the inning with a home run that just cleared the wall and right to the right of the 375 marker. Just Murray's second of the year. Made it a 9-5 Sounds lead. Bottom of the seventh, Drew Rahm, the Northern Kentucky product, Fort Thomas Highlands High School product, came on to try to close it out with one out. It was the pinch hitter Francisco Urbaez reaching on an infield hit to third, went to second on a throwing error by the third baseman Murray. Next man up was Edwin Arroyo, who was double shy of the cycle, trying to become the ninth Louisville player in franchise history to hit for the cycle. He hit one into the alley in right center. Looked like it might be a chance of two at first, but not quite. An RBI single, though. It scored Urbaez, made it a 9-6 game. And then with two outs, Noelvi Marte singled to right. So the bats had the tying run of the plate with two outs in the form of Reese Hines, but Rahm able to strike out Hines to end it. Nashville gets the doubleheader sweep over the bats as the Sounds take game two, 9-6, the final score. So the Sounds with back-to-back wins. Bats will try to even the series at two games apiece. Game four of the set, just one game. It'll be a 7:15 first pitch here tomorrow night. As right-hander Darren McCacken goes to the mound for the bats, it'll be the lefty and Louisville Cardinal Tate Keener on the mound for the Sounds. 7:15 first pitch. Gates open at 5:30. $1 cans of Miller and Coors available from 5:30 until first pitch. They go up to $3 after that out of the Miller Time Tap House at Home Run Hops. Jeremy Scharf will play at the Tap House pregame. Fireworks after the game. It's Redbirds night. Bats will play as the Louisville Redbirds. Great retro Redbirds caps given away for the first 1,500 through the gates. Our pregame coverage begins at 6:45 for the 7:15 first pitch. We'll be over on Talk Radio 1080 tomorrow night. Hope you can join us both here at the ballpark and over the air on 1080 tomorrow evening. That'll wrap up coverage of Bats Baseball for tonight. Big thanks to Carl Blanton back in the studio doing a great job keeping us up and running throughout a long night of Bats Baseball here tonight. Big thanks to Carl for sticking with us back there. Now for Jim Kelch, this is Nick Curran. Again, the finals in game one, the Sounds 3 and the Bats 1. And in game two, the Sounds 9 and the Bats 6. Until tomorrow night over on Talk Radio 1080, thanks so much for listening and good night from downtown Louisville.
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7: I'm Julian Edelman. 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

0: Take that, take that, take that.
1: I have no idea. But I do know this.
0: That was a dope intro, though. Come on, what you got?
1: It is time for the Tire Rack play of the day.
2: Cade in front, half hook on the run. Doesn't go. Danis with the rebound. 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Assar Thompson with a big tap now. Pistons are up 103-95. 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
1: Pistons Radio Network on the call. Sorry, Brady. I don't know why Mark did that to you. That's just rude. I mean, you know, we're trying to recover from a loss. He's got to play a highlight from it. It's just out of line. You ought to be ashamed of yourself, Mark, for that. It's disgusting behavior. But for over 40 years, Tire Rack's been helping customers find the right tires for how, what, and where they drive, shipped fast and free, backed by free road hazard protection with convenient installation options like mobile tire installation, TireRack.com, the way tire buying should be. All right, so we've got an understanding. This has been speculated around. People, you know, just assumed this was going to happen sooner rather than later. But the NCAA tournament is expanding. It's going to increase to 76 teams. All right. We talked about that a couple of weeks ago, that it looked like it was going to be finalized, but we now have an idea as to what that is going to look like. This, according to ESPN, with the increase to 76, the first four doubleheaders on back-to-back days in Dayton will be replaced by a 12-game opening round. The Tuesday and Wednesday of the men's tournament will feature 12 games played by 24 teams in two different cities. There will now be three games each day in Dayton and three games each day in the second city, yet to be determined, with sources telling ESPN's Pete Thamel that the second site is expected to be west of the Eastern time zone to help with logistics. So basically, it's another tournament to get into the tournament. What are we doing?
0: What we're doing.
1: I just
0: $300 million in extra funding from new sponsors.
1: Okay, all right.
0: I'll tell you what we're doing. Opened up alcohol category and sponsorships. Wine.
3: Are you basing this off of Claude and his report? Because like,
0: here we go. I'm just saying. Well, no, it's about the money.
3: I assume it's about the money.
0: Y'all are infatuated with me and Claude. Like, what is wrong with y'all, man? Stop bringing me and Claude up. Look at what my facts are that I bring to the
1: table. Stop fooling around on us, then.
3: Which are from Claude.
0: Yeah, whatever.
3: Where
0: are your facts from, Brady Quinn?
3: Well, where do your facts come from?
0: it's not just
3: one source.
4: All right.
3: And what neither I would try to do, and I would try to say to a lot of people, what you should do is you should take what you get from Claude, but you should also question it and you should research it to make sure it's accurate, because it's not always accurate. God. Like, for example, the windfall you're talking about, most tournaments, most, you know, whatever it is, like it's the college football playoff or the NCAA tournament, the majority of the money comes in from TV. So you're adding what you said. How many additional teams? 12 additional teams?
1: Yeah.
3: 8 additional teams? Whatever it is?
1: Yeah, 12.
3: Those are back end of the tournament games. They're not going to dramatically increase the revenue that's generated from TV. So it begs the question, if the bottom line isn't really going to increase that much because they're back end of the games. Like, imagine the first round. Like, we look at college football and we're like, well, those first round games are awesome. Like, okay, are they though? If we go to 24, are those games actually going to be that competitive? I mean, hell, we don't get competitive games now in the first round of the college football playoff. We don't get that many competitive games in the NCAA tournament, like in the first round. Forget the playing games. So they're not going to fetch a big number for the TV media rights. Just more inventory at the end of the day when those rights come up again. So, like, what is truly the motivation behind this? Is it just they want more inclusiveness so they have more teams that can say they have a shot at it? I don't really understand it. Like, I do think if you're going to expand the NCAA tournament, it does dilute the regular season. It makes the conference tournaments worthless. And it gets to the point where you're like, well, okay, how big do you want this thing to be? I mean, when we start talking about these subjects, you can really look at other professional sports leagues and start to say, like, maybe we should start looking at some of these other formats to determine like how this should work. And you know, like, for example, in English soccer, there's a thing called FA Cup, where like everyone gets to play it in England. And it doesn't really dwindle down to the big teams until you get to certain rounds, but it feels like that's what this is. It's like, because we have 300 plus men's, you know, NCAA basketball teams, we need to make it more inclusive for some of those teams to be involved, when in reality, we're actually making it harder for those teams to, the best teams to win a national championship. Like, I don't know that the best team's always going
0: to
3: win.
0: Expenses of it, though, and it has to make financial sense to continue to add teams. There's no other reason to add teams. There's no other reason in the NFL to add games other than to increase your bottom line.
3: Sure, but again, when you add teams to the playoffs, right? That's such a small number. 14 teams make it out of 32 right now. Okay. When we're talking about the NCAA tournament, like, you're adding on some at-large bids. Like, these are teams who are bowl teams of the past that wouldn't have made it. And so now, just because the why can't I think of the name of the other tournament?
1: NIT.
3: The NIT is basically, you know, gone away. There's no significance to it now. And we've tried to see these other pop-up tournaments to pay for players, essentially, like, which, you know, haven't really gotten any steam. So you look and you just go, all right, like, what, like, we're really just doing this to appease the bigger conferences and adding a few more teams from the conference. Like, that's what this is about.
1: But you
0: can't do that if you're going to take a loss on doing it. You can't do it.
3: I never said they're going to take a loss, but they're not going to make millions more just from adding, you know, a few more games at the back end of it.
0: If it says 300 million, I'm going with 300. I mean, and again, y'all could say Claude, but LeVar actually does look up the topics that we're going to talk about. And I actually compare my opinions with my buddy, my bestie, Claude. Me and Claude go back and forth about, I debate with Claude before I debate with you guys. The bottom line here is, it is about the bottom line, and it is impacting the bottom line. And if they can add teams, and the expense is going to be covered off on it, and you can add more sponsorship because there is more inventory for you to do it, it's a very simple deal. Like, that's what it is. You added more games to get more inventory to get more money. And if you have that lined up.
3: I found out where you got your 300 million from.
0: Well, where'd
3: it
0: I
3: only get? It only adds 50 million per year on average.
0: Hey, listen, I took the list that
3: so
0: it, sent it, to
3: it's,
0: me.
3: It's for the next. It's for the. I take, okay, but it's for but the next it, 6 years.
0: Is it actual information?
3: It's can I answer, or do you just going to keep interrupting?
0: Go.
3: Are you gonna I'm waiting cool, for a moment to.
0: Are we going to have this see, type you keep of show? Talking. Like, let's go. Go. You're keeping I'm trying talking. To. I made my point. Go. All right.
1: This,
0: I can say the same exact thing, okay. Brady.
1: But this is my.
3: You just don't stop talking. That's the problem.
0: And you don't stop saying Claude. That's your problem.
1: So this is.
3: Well, stop getting sensitive about it.
0: We've got issues. Well, you stop getting sensitive.
1: All right. So, all right. Let's break it up. All right. Back to your corners. All right. So this is the. This is my thought on this whole thing.
0: Crazy. I'm a grown ass man.
1: Okay, hold on. Okay, hold on.
3: Buddy, stop being so sensitive. Don't buddy me.
0: Don't buddy me. Don't buddy me in these moments.
3: I'm just saying, I found out where your number came from. It's about 50 million on average of additional revenue. That's all they're saying.
0: So it's a real number.
3: Per year.
1: I'll kick you off this boat right now. Knock it off.
0: Off the boat.
1: Okay, so this is my... And you're seeing this in sports everywhere, where every league is trying to figure out a way that they can incorporate more teams into their playoff format. And to Brady's point... Remember when the Big East tournament used to be a big deal? Remember the ACC tournament in Greensboro used to be a big deal? Nobody's going to give a rip about any of that stuff anymore. That's going to go bye-bye because you're including so many more teams. It's almost as if every league is trying to manufacture a sense of urgency because they realize, why would people care about this? There's got to be something on the line. And if we can't convince them on conference tournaments or we can't convince them on big regular season games, we'll just expand the playoffs even more. And you're just biting into the regular season every time you do it. And I don't know what that means long term, but you can have the conversation about the NFL and their schedule. It used to be 12 games. It got up to, 14 or 16. Then it was 17. It's going to be 18 soon. I don't think they're going to stop at 76. I think after a couple of years, there's going to be more and there's going to be more. And it's like, all right, well, why don't we just toss the ball up on Midnight Madness like they do every year and just and make that the start of the postseason right then and there. Because what is left of the regular season after any of this stuff? 76 teams. We got 64. Like we had play-in games.
0: That's a lot of teams.
1: Too many, man.
0: A lot of teams.
1: It's literally a nether tournament just to get into the tournament. And people thought the first four in or the Dayton tournament was a little odd, but then it's like, all right, you know what? It's kind of cool. They throw it in Dayton, a tradition every year, and whoever gets in, they'll grab a 16 seed or an 11 seed like Texas did this year, and then you start filling out your brackets.
0: How far has a play-in team made it? Do we know that?
3: Texas would have been the longest they made it this year, right? Because they played in and then they won, I think, and got into the did you get the Sweet 16?
1: I think so. Yeah, I think so.
3: But I'll say this.
0: No one's ever won it.
1: No.
0: A play-in team has never made it to championship round, never won it.
1: No.
3: I don't think so. I mean, it hasn't been around that long anyway, like with the four plan. Right. I would say this. Like, I went to this year's between SMU and Miami, and it was awesome. Like, don't get me wrong. It was an incredible environment. It might have been the most fun I've ever had at a basketball game. That being said, to the point of the regular season and everything else, I do think you look at men's college basketball, and at some point, there's a cutoff. You've got 300-plus Division I teams. At some point, you look at it and say, can that team that qualifies from the small conference, like, I know that's how we've always done it, but we're changing the landscape in all these different ways, and I'm not sure anyone wants to see that small school playing a playing game. And again, these are mostly going to be at-large bids anyway, but like, that's what you become more susceptible to. So I understand in saying that, like, Miami of Ohio was that team this year. They were an at-large bid that put the committee in a really tough spot because they didn't win the MAC, but they had an incredible season. And they did win that game. They beat SMU. So they got into at least the first round. And that was the end of the story. It was a great season. But, you know, I don't know how many more of those games you really need or how many more of those teams you really need. Or it's going to, you know, give you a chance to extend this tournament. I think you're only creating a scenario where the best teams are going to be likely to stumble. And that doesn't, again, create the best team actually, you know, having the best shot of winning like they should based on the work they've done in the regular season and maybe even conference play.
1: By the way, it's
3: not a great format.
1: VCU in 2011 got to the Final Four. UCLA 2021 got to the Final Four. And I think that might have been the VCU team that upset Duke.
3: What year was that?
1: 2011 was VCU. 11. Got to the Final Four.
3: So how long have the play-ins been around?
0: Yeah, 11. That's right.
1: I didn't think it was around that long. But yeah. Apparently, you know, time flies when you're losing brackets left and right. But
0: I think those are some solid points that you just made, Q. I do. I still say at the end of the day, if it's not about the money and it's about something else outside of that, then to me, you gotta put away like the feelings of, oh, Miami of Ohio, they deserve to be like, you gotta put away any type of emotions or feelings about lesser universities having great, great records. You gotta put it away because you can't compromise a top tier team for the sake of saying that this was a feel good story over here in this conference, a matching conference where we need to see what that is. If that's the only reason for doing it is to appease that way, it's a waste of time. If you ask me,
1: 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And coming up next, we're going to have another edition of In Case You Missed It here on FSR.
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3: Sometimes you can't get to everything in the world of sports or entertainment.
4: Good thing the guys are here to bring you,
3: in case you missed it.
2: Guys, in case you missed this, end of the road. Taylor Heinicke has announced his retirement from the NFL. He took to social media yesterday. He was one of the darlings of COVID during the COVID era, if anybody remembers that, where everybody's walking around in masks. You couldn't stand within 6 feet of each other. Kind of a wild time in this country, but nonetheless.
6: Washington
2: guy out there in your neck of the woods. And he actually started a playoff game. Washington signed him in case anybody got COVID that year. He was sleeping on his sister's couch at the time when he got the call and ended up having to start a playoff game, played pretty well, all things considered, and ended up losing to Tampa Bay, who went on to win the Super Bowl. So not a bad run for Taylor Heinicke. Got his opportunity.
6: Congrats on the
2: made
6: career,
2: some noise.
6: Bro.
2: Yeah, man.
6: Congrats.
2: Yeah. You know, drinking beers. They named a beer after him and everything.
6: Hey, whoa,
2: you know?
6: Whoa. Where do you get this information from, Jones?
2: Come on, man.
6: Slow down, bro.
2: Oh, boy.
6: Slow down.
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28: Welcome back to Eve Sports Radio. It's April 28th, 2026. We're at Wagner's Restaurant. Unbelievable. Legendary Wagner's Restaurant. We've got legendary horse trainer and soon-to-be senator Dale Roman sitting to my right. I want everybody to give Dale a round of applause. Yes,
29: thank
28: sir.
29: No question.
28: Appreciate you, Dale, like always.
29: Good to be here, Jerry, always, especially back at Wagner's.
28: Back at Wagner's. I need the winner of the Oaks and the Derby. So get it right, Dale.
29: I'll get it right. Give me a minute. Give me my paperwork.
28: Here's your paperwork, Dale.
29: I'll give you I'll the Derby right now. I'm a Chief Wallaby man on the Derby.
28: You a Chief Wallaby?
29: Chief Wallaby. And connecting stars in the Oaks.
28: Connecting stars in the Oaks. Well,
29: yeah,
28: there you
29: we'll
28: go.
29: We'll make that our daily double. You know, that guy told me yesterday, he always bets, wheels the double with three or four horses in the Derby, wheels the Oaks Derby double, because he knows walking in he's live on Saturday. He's got a live ticket in his pocket.
28: There you go. Absolutely. But we've got the winning this horse trainer in Churchill Downs history. We've got him the entire show, soon to be senator, replacing Mitch McConnell's spot, running as a independent Democrat. I like that. And he is my man. He's got my vote, period, point blank. I told him that off the bat. In the middle of us, we got my son, Anthony, sitting in with us. First show for Facebook Live. Hey, Anthony, how are you?
30: I'm doing great. It's been a while. Been off air for a couple of months, but it's always good to be back at Wagner's.
28: Always good to be back at Wagner's, no question. I bumped into Lee Wagner yesterday on the backside, as Gwen Blackburn and I did, and spoke about today's show, and we've got a lot of fun, a lot of giveaways, so make sure you get your tickets when you come in this morning. Now, first and foremost, Dale, I've got Kenneth McPete coming. He's a cat. I'm a card.
29: And, you might have to send him a tweet. I'm running a statewide race. I love them both.
28: The wreck words of a politician. Right, exactly. I'm going to get to that really, really quickly. So, Anthony, here's what we're going to do. Because I've got a very important man sitting behind me. I'm going to have you jump up right quick.
30: Of course.
28: And I'm going to have one and only, soon to be, Sheriff Steve Hadley. Come on, Healy. I keep saying Hadley, but it's Healy, H-E-A-L-Y. How are you doing? Let's give him a round of applause, everybody.
5: Thank you all. Thank you all.
28: Now, look, I've got two guys running for office sitting next to me. Only thing I'm running to is the bathroom. I'm 67 years old. So I think I run to twice at night. How's it feel? Pressure yet? Feel the pressure?
5: Well, I'm running a countywide race, so it's hell yes.
28: Okay. Without a doubt. Dr. Collins, just as long as you know, L's up in here. Ron Durham, L's up. Patty Durham, L's up. No L's down at Waggers.
29: I think
28: Stephen Mack, L's up. State Farm over there.
29: I think Jerry and Steve agree with me. It's a lot of fun to get out and meet with the people.
5: 100% is.
29: It's a pain trying to raise money and go ask your friends to help you do something. But running for office and seeing how we all live in a little bubble, and we all know our own problems, but we're getting to hear everybody else's issues and things. And Steve and I have been at several events together, and believe me, we couldn't have a better man running for this spot.
28: Excellent. So you've got Dale's endorsement.
5: Well, you know, I mean, I told him, you know, several months ago, I was like, man, no pressure. I mean, you get this little horse race knocked out right before the election. I mean, you're going to be on everybody's TV. So,
28: exactly right. You
29: know. That didn't work out. My horse got hurt. I didn't get an edge. I got to just do it the old fashioned way and get out and campaign. But yeah, we need a sheriff like this and taking care of us. He told me some of the plans were sitting around over at a campaign event, about a month ago, and all the plans you have for the sheriff's department and using them more as a police force and helping working with LMPD. And it was all making a lot of sense to me. And I jumped on the bandwagon quick.
28: I got a question for both of you, although truly on the serious side. Campaigning, there's a technique to that. Dale, who are you leaning on to help you? This is your first shot. You've done everything other than try to be a politician. Who are you leaning on, and what is your technique to get people to believe in you?
29: Bill Hires is the guy that I hired right off the bat. I've known Bill a long time. He owns Racehorses of West Point Thoroughbreds, and he's run a lot of major campaigns around the country. But I'm an unorthodox candidate. I haven't done hardly anything any of them have told me. They give me this script line, so here's tag words you need to use, people like to hear, you know, say this, say that, and it's all script. I said, that's not me. I'm running for office, not you guys. So I'm just going out there and telling people how I feel and see if it resonates. And just get up and answer. Ask me a question, I answer it. I don't give you a political speech about grandiose ideas that can't really happen. And I want to see how that affects people and radiates across the state. And so far, we've gotten a lot of positive response. You know, we had four good debates. I think we did very well there.
28: Yes, you have. Will Blackburn, let me know when you were on. I watched.
29: I get out in the city and people are saying, you know, you answered the questions. And I've gotten to the point now where the first line is get a notepad and start keeping track of who answered and who gave you a political speech and didn't say a thing. It seems to be working. We're picking up a lot of momentum, a lot of Steve.
28: Excellent. Steve, what about you?
5: I've told people this. Man, I've got a career in law enforcement, and this is my first time like running for an office. So I'm like in like a politician academy week four or something. So what I do, I just be myself, and I just go to the events I always go to. I'm in the community. I just always show up, and you know, the relationships that I've built over the years, it almost doesn't even really feel like I'm campaigning. It's just like I'm doing what I naturally do. And that's, you know, just being in the community, being present and always showing up. And that's what people want. They want to know that they are represented by you and that you will always be there for them. And that's what we've looked at it in the sheriff's office now when we're transitioning to a more proactive law enforcement role. And it's based on community and it's based on quality of life issues. Like when we talked about, we started a traffic unit, it's not necessarily about up on the expressway, but it's in the neighborhoods where, you know, you walk your dog and your kids play and you got people, you know, just driving.
28: Oh, without a doubt.
5: Crazy.
28: They do.
5: And, you know,
28: my neighborhood, especially.
5: Yeah.
28: We need to put speed bumps in. I'm being honest and subtle.
5: We'll get with you on that.
28: Yeah.
5: We'll
28: we need to do that.
5: And dealing with like quality of life issues that, you know, people, they may think, oh, well, that's not the crime of the century. Well, but it affects you and your neighborhood where you live. So, you know, we're not tied to the radio where we make dispatch runs. So we have the time to go and do that. Now, we're still tasked with, you know, the security, the courthouse, the collection of taxes, vehicle inspections. But we have the unique ability where we can actually do some proactive law enforcement to really help this community out.
28: Great. Dale, we spoke before. And, of course, I'm a term limit person. I think term limits solves all our problems in Washington, D.C. The president's not the problem. He's got to go. They come and go 8 years. The issue is we've got people saying, honestly, in the House, Congress, until they die. Both sides. It's ridiculous.
6: Term limits, I think, are important. And I wasn't always that way because I thought that gave us continuity to other countries that don't have to change out their presidents. And there was always a learning curve for the new president we had in the United States. So we had that continuity. And I'm not saying term limits because people get too old to do a job. I think there's a lot of older people could really do the job. But think of the power of a lame duck congressman or senator that isn't beholden to the party anymore. We wouldn't be in the problems we are today if half the House or half the Senate was on their last term. They wouldn't listen to everything that Donald Trump told them to do because he couldn't threaten to primary them. The last term would be so powerful and so good for the country. So I think term limits for sure. You don't have to put term limits on me. No more than two terms for me, maybe one if I get enough stuff done in 6 years. I'm 59 years old. I want to golf the last 10 years of my life.
28: And beat up on me.
6: Beat up on me.
28: Steve, last question.
5: Yes, sir.
28: Community is key. As an African-American, it's hard for us sometimes to trust totally the police force.
5: Right.
28: I'm not one of those. I've had good and bad experiences, but I think 99% of the police officers do a fine job. But there is a 1% that does an awful job.
5: Right.
28: Absolutely an awful job. What do we do to make people understand it's not all of you? It's just that one bad apple.
5: Well, you know, we go back to when we talk about transparency. And one of the first things Sheriff James and I did when we came in was we had to get body cameras because that tells the whole story. If we're wrong, we're going to get up and say we're wrong. But if we're right, we're going to say we're right. And we're not going to let a false narrative get out there. And sometimes that's what really builds trust is you have to be honest about the situation. If you're right, you're right, and explain why we were right. But if we're wrong, you've got to own it, and you've got to get up and say, we're wrong. And you have to have the true measure of any law enforcement agency is the relationship that it has with its community.
28: Yes.
5: And we are being very strategic in putting people in leadership positions that look like and reflect the community that we serve. We brought in Stephon Johnson to tell the story of the sheriff's office. So many people didn't even know what the sheriff's office did.
28: I agree with
5: that. So that's the first part is telling who we are and what we do. And then we tell and highlight what we're doing. You know, we started a recruitment unit and a community engagement unit that are actually out in the community. And, you know, if you want to be part of if you want to see change, be part of the change. And that's what we are welcoming. You know, even though we're short, we've got some vacancies, but I'm going to tell you right now, after May 20th, we got a bunch of people want to come because they know my leadership. They know Sheriff James's leadership. But even though we may be short, we'll never be desperate. We're always going to hire the right people that believe in our philosophy and that we work for the community. And that's who we serve.
28: Excellent. Guys, it's already 7:17. I got to try to give away some money, not to Ryan Durham, without a doubt. So we're going to go to break. During break, we're going to have, we got Coach Earl Ruffin, Simmons College, sitting in the back. What's up, Earl? Lady Falcons.
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28: Welcome back to Eve Sports Radio. We're at Wagner's Restaurant, of course. We got the one and only, I shouldn't even call him out, George Williams, bring you Mr. Kentucky, Big Blue. Do you have a team, Big Blue? You don't even have a team, do you? Who? I'm glad you said that. Who is the cat? But you got a coach. Dr. Collins says he loves Coach Polk. You got a coach. Dr. Collins had his way in Ryan Durham, he'd be gone. So anyway, he wouldn't get rid of Polk. What's going on? The one and only. Mr. Heaven Hill, no alcohol with you? Who's your buddy, Andy? I got you. Well, we'll talk about you in a second. Late arrival, though, Andy. You know your dad, Max, told you to be on time. Yes, Andy Shapiro, I got to call you out. Anyway, I'm no good. Let's start with it, Anthony. The first opportunity to win either $100, $75, $50, or $25. Here's the ticket. Make sure you're looking at it.
30: For all the winning ticket number that we have right now, the first one is going to be 064-5055.
28: Who is that?
30: Yep, 064-505.
0: Oh, yeah.
29: A lot of fives on that ticket. Okay.
28: Bring that ticket over here.
30: You
28: I'm burning it.
30: Ticket, make sure you're not
28: this is the person
30: like bingo.
28: That tells me he wants his name, image, and likeness money. You'll be right. At the end of the show, you'll get a chance to pull for the money. Sit down, Mr. Dunbar. Sit down.
30: We got a winner here.
28: We've got our winner.
30: Martin Dunbar. That's how we knew you were cheating.
28: Yes, put him in. Put him in. Everybody wants to do bodily harm to me. I don't get it. But George, let me tell you one thing. And I didn't make this one, and nor did my dad. But somebody called Ron Durham told me, I just want everybody to know, I'm going to fight back too. It's not going to be just one of us fighting. I'm going to fight too. So anyway, Ann, great. Hop back up. I need Stephen Johnson. Stephen, step in. You have good exercise. Sit down. One number off the winner. Sounds like your Louisville bet. Let me tell you all. This gentleman right here has been upset with me since I said that the banner was going to come down. The banner is still down.
1: Right. Yeah, you did.
28: Am I correct?
1: I called him Punxsutawney Phil. I was telling him, I was like, there's no way they've never done it before. And he's like, you can look on your phone all you want to, Stefan. It's coming down.
28: It's coming down.
1: Yeah.
28: So you're going to finally admit I was correct.
1: You were right and I was wrong. But I believe that before too long, it's going to come back up. We have that temporary banner up across from the KFC Yum Center in downtown Louisville. You've seen that, haven't you?
28: I don't even look at temporary things. Dale, what do you think about temporary? We deal with wins. That man deals with wins, not temporaries.
29: And we won.

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2: 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I think I've got that somewhat close in terms of the pronunciation, Caroline. Tell me about name.
3: I believe you have that pronunciation close as well. I mean, this is a player who was the 10th overall pick in last year's WNBA draft. She has played professionally on several different teams across Europe. She is a member of the Slovenian national team. This is a player who shoots really well from three, great at creating space, can find the basket, and is super passionate about the game.
2: What role do you, I think in the release, Coach Brooks referenced her as a wing. Are we talking about a primarily perimeter player, even at 6'4", or does she play inside a lot? Do you know?
3: I think it's a little in and out. I'm imagining what they did with Amelia Hassett, where she could be a little bit of everywhere, important for her to go get rebounds, important for her to serve as another scoring threat for the team. She has the physicality and the athleticism to be able to do that.
2: You had a story up, too, about with reaction from the team that drafted her in the WNBA, saying that they were not surprised about this, right?
3: Yeah, the Chicago Sky, the general manager, Jeff Pagliacca, they sent over a statement to us and basically, hey, nothing about this is surprising to us. We're looking forward to getting her stateside and watching her compete. This player was obviously drafted in the 2025 draft, but Sivka opted to stay in Europe, play with the Slovenian team, play in the Euros, and now, because she never signed, is eligible. So this guy knew that this was a possibility. She's not even the first WNBA draft selection in the past couple of years to take the college route. So I think they're probably excited to retain the rights to her contract and then allow her to develop a little bit more. They really like Kenny Brooks' system in the W. There are several GMs and coaches who told him throughout the college season that they feel it translates really well. And obviously, Tiani Key has made the Tempo roster. So this guy's going to appreciate this extra development without having to pay.
2: 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We'll get to that when we return on the Leach Report Radio Network.
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7: 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On X, it's at C Mikauskas, C-M-A-K-A-U-S-K-A-S. Caroline, we were talking about Sivka, what she brings to Kenny Brooks' team. He also has three top 25 freshman recruits. So this is going to be maybe a team that of his three that leans the most heavily on a little bit of a younger core, right? Even though they, I mean, obviously they have Shrack and Boone back, but those freshmen and Sivka are going to obviously all play key roles, one would think.
8: Yeah, it's it'll be a little bit of a change from what fans are used to seeing from Kenny Brooks' early Kentucky teams. But this is the most talented class, not only that he's ever classes ever to sign with the program at Kentucky. I mean, ESPN just named Kentucky the sixth ranked class in this cycle, which, you know, maybe doesn't sound as high given the fact that I said three top 25 prospects, but it's a huge deal for the program. And I think these are three players, Madden Greenway, Savvy Swords, Emily McDonald, who complement the system well and just have that edge that he's looking for. These are competitors. Madden Greenway is a state champion in multiple sports, multiple times over. And both Swords and McDonald play for Long Island Lutheran out in New York, which is just one of the more competitive girls high school basketball programs in the country.
7: Picked up a transfer from Alabama, a transfer from UConn. So relative to what you think was in Coach Brooks' mind in terms of the roster he wanted to build, how many of

0: boxes would be left unchecked, if any?
1: Yeah, I think that the ideal thing, and we said this last year, the ideal thing is, you know, more depth in the post. And if they could get another post player, that would be best. You know, you always want to have that depth, but I'm not sure necessarily if they have that cooking. The past two off seasons, they have signed international centers, obviously with Clara Silva a couple years ago, ended up at TCU, and then last summer, Elsa Badfors, now at ETSU. But I think that's the area where if you're going to continue to build, you build there. You know, there aren't many great bigs available. There's a premium on bigs, but I think this construction, it's coming along really nicely, especially with Miara O'Neal.
0: The WNBA draft was a big deal for the Wildcats with the players that were picked. Key, Morgan, Hassett, Obi. You mentioned Tiani Key making a spot with Toronto. How's it going for the others? Have you heard much?
1: Yeah, each of the others have been waived. And it's the hardest professional league in the world to make a roster. Even with adding two here in Toronto and Portland, even with the new CBA, saying they have to have 12 roster spots filled, and then they have the option of two developmental spots. I believe Hassett was waived from LA on the 28th. And then Obi and Morgan were not long after. I have not yet seen what Vegas is doing with its developmental spots, but Chicago has opted to sign two of its 2025 draftees to the developmental spots. So Morgan won't be one of those.
0: Well, we'll keep our fingers crossed that it works out well for each of the three of them. Caroline, I appreciate the time, and it's an exciting Sivka is going to bring a little international flavor to the program, and sounds like a big-time talent as well. So good things happening for Kenny Brooks' squad.
1: Absolutely. Yeah, no doubt.
0: Caroline, thank you so much.
1: Thank you. Have a good one.
0: You too. Caroline McCaskis from the Lexington Herald Leader and KentuckySports.com. 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They have four locations in Kentucky to buy or just to rent heavy equipment. If you need something for a job or if you know someone that does, make sure Bobcat Enterprises is the first call, because they'll have what you need. They'll work with you, give you great service after the sale. They have zero-turn mowers for your home lawn, too. So if you need to get something you fired up the mower, it's not working well, you need to get something new, go see them for that as well at Bobcat Enterprises. We'll be right back with the Goose, Jack Gibbons, here on the Leach Report. 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
3: 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The Goose, Jack Givens, joins us now at Goose Givens on X. And they're chipping away at finalizing the roster, Goose. And then before long, you'll get to start watching them in summer workouts. And sounds like we'll be doing some games somewhere this summer. Coach Pope said in his session yesterday with the fans on X that originally it was going to be Jerusalem, so that's been scuttled with the circumstances beyond basketball, and so they're looking for another spot. He was open to suggestions. Anywhere you want to go?
4: Hey, listen, Tom, I would be ready to go anywhere. My favorite place, if I had a choice, that I know I don't, but if I was going to say let's go somewhere, I would say let's go to Japan and play in Japan. I know that's a long trip, and I get it and everything, but I played there, and man, the people love basketball there, and I couldn't imagine. I know there are a lot, but if I had a choice, I would say, man, let's go fly to Tokyo and have a game in Osaka and Kyoto and go up to the town I played in, which was Akita. I would say, let's go and tour Japan, man. That'd be awesome.
3: Dwight, your buddy, our buddy, Dwayne Casey, he coached there for, I know, a long time. And I know Coach Hall had a lot of contacts, I think, with folks in the Japanese basketball world. And
4: Well, and also you had Fred Cowan, who played there a number of years. I mean, Fred played there 7 or 8 years. He was there before I went over and played, and he kind of showed me the ropes and took me under his wing and got me affiliated with it. LeVon Williams played there for a long time. Larry Johnson played in Japan. So yeah, we've had over the years, back in the day, we had a really close association with JABA, the Japanese Basketball Association. And as a matter of fact, their national coach, Coach Kohama, Moto Kohama, came over and spent a year with us the year we won the national championship, and tutored under Coach Hall and learned a lot of the game. And so yeah, we've had a really, really strong association with Japanese Basketball Association.
3: And there's going to be so many new faces for this next season that I think that could be invaluable for them to get that time together to play games, and also just to create a little buzz for fans to talk about, to see guys in action and project them into the season and get fans talking about things that are looking ahead to the upcoming season.
4: Yeah, and I think we're going to be pleasantly surprised. I know we've missed on a lot of players, and I am a little bit concerned about that as to why that's happening, why we did not get some of those folks to those guys who were big name guys to come in and join us here. I'm a little concerned about that, Tom, but I'm not enough that I'm worrying myself to death, as a lot of people are, that we won't have another very, very competitive team to put on the court. So I'm anxious to start watching them play, and I don't know one from the other, so I'm going to have to go through a learning process yet again. But that's the nature of the game right now.
3: But what you talked about in terms of that, yeah, after Freddie Maggard used to call it the after action review that he would do for Kentucky football games. You know, you've gone through this process. Why did it not? Why did you not close on some of these guys? It was how much of it was really finished second on that, and how much did that impact a lot of that? But those are the things we won't be privy to, those conversations. No, none of the fans will. Those are important conversations, certainly.
4: Yeah, and I can't wait to have that conversation with Mark Pope and Mark Fox, some of the those coaches, because one thing I found out with the coaching staff, and especially with Mark Pope, one thing I found out working with him the last couple of years is if I ask him a question, he gives me a good answer. And that answer may not be one, and probably won't be one, that I'll be able to share verbatim. I usually try to find a way to work in stuff that I find out. You know how we do that, Tom, but without a direct quote. But Mark is very, very open and honest with us. And when I ask him, Mark, what happened with this guy and that guy, he'll tell me. And he'll tell me, we went all out, man, and we put it in and put in the effort, didn't happen. So I'm looking forward to having some of those conversations with him. Mark Fox is another one I can go to, and really good. Cody, I can go to Cody. So fortunately, I have a good enough relationship with the coaching staff, and they've shared stuff with me that I've had to keep under wraps, but at least I know, and I know how to frame my conversation when talking about that. So we'll have those conversations, and I'll be able to share some, if not all, of what I find out.
3: Malachi Moreno is going through the NBA process, and when Mark Pope talked about it in a response to a question from a fan a day or two ago, he sounded optimistic that Malachi will be back here. I've remained very optimistic that Malachi will be back, even though he's, you know, inching up the draft boards. Are you do you share that optimism?
4: Yeah. And I've talked about Malachi, and you know that, and how proud I am of him, because I watched him from afar grow up over here in Georgetown, where I live, and where he lived and played his high school basketball. So I know him a little bit on a personal level. But yes, I still feel very good about what's happening. I'm also not surprised, Tom, that he is moving up the draft board, man, that he is showing he is so much better than what people might think. Little things, his knowledge of the game, being able to pick up on systems and plays and everything else very quickly. He's very good, and we knew there was a chance when he went to do what he's doing this summer that teams are going to like him. You have to like him. And you look at the growth from when he came in to where he ended the season. And, yeah, I mean, there are going to be people watching. But I feel good. I feel really good, actually, about him coming back. But I'm not surprised at all that he's turning heads on the next level.
3: Yeah, there would really be a cause for concern if not for NIL, because he can come back and make money here. He's the kind of guy that would definitely be his head could have been turned in, you know, that era where – you couldn't get compensation in college. And he, I know we would talk about it during the season when he'd get bumped and

0: lose the ball sometimes or lose his space. That's just something that comes with, you know, another year in the weight room, another offseason in the weight room. And all of that should be, those kind of things should be taken care of because of the extra weight training, right?
1: Well, and it also, Tom, you're absolutely right about that, but it also comes on a mental perspective, if you will, an understanding. And he probably is getting a bunch of that this summer going against bigs on the next level. Understanding of these are men out here, man. you know, these are not those 6'6", 6'7" guys I played against in high school. And then there's an even bigger jump from college to the NBA. So just going through that and understanding what teams are expecting of a guy 7'1". That he's learning this summer. Antonio Reeves, man, you know, when he went through that process, even Owe last year, when he went through that process, you see the jump. It's a natural jump of getting a better understanding of what is expected of you on that next level and understanding how much further and how much harder you have to work. Of it is going to be probably where Malachi grows the most. The hands and physicality of the game, you know, you're going to get that. But, you know, we all have a false, as players, we all have a false kind of reality as to what it's like to play on the next level. And believe me, I learned firsthand the difference between going against James Lee in practice, who was a great player, very physical. But I learned on the job in the NBA the difference between going against James Lee and going against Larry Bird. You know, there's a big difference. And as good as James was, and as well as I think he helped me improve my game, going against Magic and Larry Bird and Dr. J and I went against Bernard King in college, but Bernard King in the NBA was even, but learning against, I didn't have the opportunity to go to the combines and all of that stuff to learn. These guys have a big advantage by being able to do that. So, yeah, they're going to be good.
0: And then a quick thought on Cam Williams. Coach Pope talked about him in the video response yesterday, that Cam's up to 210 and that he sees him definitely as being a guy that could be a starter on the wing for them, and said the foot is fully healthy. So that was good to hear.
1: Yeah, Cam better be a starter. I mean, and I'm saying that to Cam, not to Mark. I'm saying it to Cam because he is good enough and he is, he knows now what's expected of him. So, Cam, I look for a major growth in his game here next year. He's going to be a starter because I think he understands what the challenge is. And quickly, Tom, before you let me go, I'm looking forward here. I'm at Winburn Middle School, looking forward to speaking to the eighth grade class. We're giving away 300, giving the kids and staff 350 books. So, I, of course, love the opportunity to spend time with the kids. And, of course, I'm anxious for them to read the book and all of that good stuff. But I'm looking forward to spending some time at Winburn. I grew up in this area. My younger brothers went to school here. So, it's going to be a fun morning here at Winburn Middle School.
0: Goose, have fun with that. We'll talk to you a little later.
1: Thanks, Tom. Have a good
0: one. That's the Goose. Jack Givens at Goose Givens on X. Just a moment.
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0: 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Hashimu Evans, J.P. Blevins, Adu Thiero, Jared Polson, Jacob Toppin, 5 former Kentucky basketball players all celebrating birthdays today. 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A shout-out to one of our listeners, Steve in Hilton Head. Met him last week. He was in town for the Derby. Said he is a regular listener, Wildcat fan down in South Carolina. So shout-out to Steve. Good to meet you last week. That will do it for us from the Leach Report. We will see you on Monday to recap the weekend.
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5: 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At one of our favorite locations anywhere in the state where there's a Don Franklin. And today here in Corbin with Shannon the Dude, where Don Franklin started in 1968 with one small lot in Columbia, and now they're all over the state, and we are here at Don Franklin again. Good morning, dude. How are you?
6: Doing well. I was just thinking, you know, of all the places we've done remotes over the years, Don Franklin, not necessarily this Don Franklin, but the family of Don Franklins, we've probably done more remotes at a Don Franklin than any other place in KSR.
5: I think so. Yeah. I remember a push-up contest at a Don Franklin back in the day between you and I.
6: Yeah.
5: We go to them often. Are you in the market for a new car? Can we get you a vehicle?
6: You know, actually, I am. If anybody's listening, Don Franklin. You know, I've been driving around that Wrangler for about, what, I guess 10 years now, starting to get some miles on it. And I don't know, like, at what point should you sell the car? I've always been told you're going to sell it and get maximum value. And I'm not a car dealer, so these guys could probably tell me I'm wrong for what I'm about to say here. But I've always been told you need to sell it before it hits 100,000.
5: Is that right?
6: Okay, that's right. Okay. Well, here's the problem. Now I'm at like 138,000. So I've gone 38,000 over. I didn't act quick enough. So now I don't even know what it's worth at this point, but I'm kind of thinking maybe this thing can go 250,000 miles and never break down, or maybe it's time to go out and buy a new car.
5: I like the concept of you pushing it for as long as it can go. We were talking before the show started that you actually drove the company vehicle up and was telling a story about how you drove it until there was no gas one time.
6: Well, you know, sometimes I did, especially when gas prices are $5 a gallon. I saw it was four something a town or two over. So if you find it for $3, bargain today. But, you know, here's the thing about also the Jeep. I had a deal to where I ended up paying for it, right? So I don't owe anything on it. So
5: that's
6: now,
5: a nice feeling.
6: Now that I own it outright, I feel like, well, I'm just going to drive it until the tires fall off.
5: It into the ground.
6: Yeah.
5: I'm sure you'll get some trade-in value if we're to bring it into a Don Franklin. The white Dodge Charger's still doing fine for me, even though the ice roads are tough. But the fiance is definitely in the market for a new car.

0: There you go.
1: She wants a convertible, though, dude.
0: Like, convertible.
1: She don't care about how safe it is. She doesn't care how many miles. She just wants the top to retract when it's a nice sunny day. So we'll have to look and see what they got here, and maybe that's something that we can do.
0: A lot of great cars out here. I'm looking around right now, and they've got a huge selection. So swing on by, and you can hang out, listen to us, do the radio show, and then maybe drive off the lot with a brand new car today.
1: Well, if you were watching us do the radio show yesterday, you would have thought me and Shannon might have come to fists at the last segment.
0: Really? Well, you were in Lexington. I was in Louisville, so I don't know how that would even work.
1: Well, it's a good thing that we weren't in the same room together.
0: Yeah.
1: You guys were wanting me to come on the show to defend myself a little bit after Shannon so clearly said that I could not beat up Donald Trump.
0: Yeah. Yeah, I'll say it again. You couldn't beat up Donald Trump.
1: And I needed to not go on the show that final segment, so I didn't say something that I regretted, Shannon. I needed to calm down a little bit. But you still, here on, Friday, May 8th, you still think that I could not beat up Donald Trump?
0: No, you probably couldn't. Now, I could, clearly. I could beat him up, but I don't think that you could. Now, you were a little upset. I'd like come on and join us and realize it was all in fun. And see, here's the thing, Billy. When you have a group of friends, there's always one guy in the group that people pick on. It's not that they pick on them because they don't like them. They pick on them because they like them. It's the way they show their affection for somebody. So, Billy, you got upset. You shouldn't be. It's just all in fun. You know, we still don't think you can beat up Donald Trump. But realize we're just picking on you for fun. You shouldn't get upset about it. Don't take it to heart.
1: Well, the little brother can only take so much.
0: Yeah.
1: You know what I mean, guys? Like, yeah, I think I reached my breaking point a little bit yesterday.
0: Yeah.
1: And, you know, I was looking for a rough and rowdy fight. I was like, let's sign up for something. Let's do this thing. But
0: well, my question is, who goes out and does that survey? Like, is that somebody's job to go out and survey people on random topics? Because we see these all the time, like random topics. But usually they have some sort of, like, I don't know, substance or actual
1: purpose,
0: usefulness. Mm-hmm. Other than, do you think you could beat up Donald Trump? This just seems like somebody that doesn't like Donald Trump to want to go out and prove that people could beat him up.
1: Yeah, you already hate the guy. You want to go out there and try to get answers. And then you heard a lot of people, a lot of Democrats, think that they could certainly do that.
0: Okay, now, it's probably hard to remember every single president in history, but if we were to put them all in like a boxing tournament or a UFC tournament, which president do you think comes out as the champion?
1: I think there's a pretty clear answer. I don't know about you guys. Teddy Roosevelt, probably one of those
0: Teddy
1: guys.
0: Roosevelt,
1: oh,
0: really?
1: Yeah. Oh, yeah.
0: Was he a grappler?
1: This is an outdoorsman. This is a guy that you did not want to mess with.
0: Now, he looks a little overweight to me. I don't know. I'm looking at pictures of Teddy Roosevelt here. I mean, he's got that handlebar mustache. I feel like if you knock his glasses off, he wouldn't be able to see you. Well, that would be a problem.
1: That's true. He does have the glasses.
0: Yeah.
1: Can we get our guy some contacts if he's going to be in a Royal Rumble?
0: But I will say those guys were built tough back then. I mean, he was born in the 1800s.
1: Oh, yeah.
0: You want to talk about somebody who was tough. Like, you wouldn't want to mess with somebody born back in the 1800s. Well, they would just knock your head off.
1: And a lot of former presidents were like military generals, right?
0: Yeah.
1: And did serve, I think, of Grant during the Civil War era. George Washington.
0: Well, George Washington, didn't he have wooden teeth?
1: That's the story. Is that true? I mean, I hear it so much.
0: That's a tough guy. I mean, the guy's got teeth. They're made of wood. Like, you going to mess with that guy?
1: And chop
0: like, if I get in the ring with him and I look over across the ring and he's smiling with wooden teeth, that is intimidating.
1: Oh, yeah. So, like a hockey player with the bloodied up teeth or the face fighting in the game.
0: Yeah.
1: George Washington looking over you with wooden teeth.
0: Now, Abe Lincoln.
1: Now, he's tall. Is he a fighter, though?
0: He's a vampire killer, too, though, right? Yeah. They make a movie about that.
1: Yeah.
0: Anybody that can kill a vampire could probably hold his own in the UFC.
1: Yeah, I don't think many of these modern presidents would, hold a finger up to any of the old guys back then.
0: I'm trying to figure out, like, who would be the weakest president?
1: I mean, probably Joe Biden a couple years ago.
0: Well, that's true. I mean, I don't know if he could find his way to the ring. That would be... he'd get counted out.
1: Well, we saw the debate performance, so maybe the fighting performance wouldn't be much.
0: Now, what about Taft? Look at Taft. Now, that's a big boy.
1: Taft in his bathtub? That was his thing, right?
0: Taft, yeah. He looks kind of like... Did you ever play Mike Tyson's Punch-Out?
1: Of course,
0: you remember King Hippo?
1: I remember Glass Joe.
0: You punch him and his pants fall down? But then you knock him down one time and he can't get back up because he's too round. I feel like that would be Taft. Like, I feel like you knock him down one time, he's not getting back up.
1: And much better mustaches and facial hair with those guys back then. It was just a different time.
0: So if you got any suggestions on who you think would be the toughest president in a fight, 859-280-2287.
1: Yes, or text us 502-265-6656. It sounds like Shannon's finally going to get his speaking role in a movie with the new Hantavirus movie that Matt's going to put on, Viral Passion.
0: Yeah,
1: is infectious.
0: Well, you know, Matt thought he had a great idea. We were talking about the Hantavirus yesterday on KSR and how it's infected these people.

0: people on a cruise, and he was saying, you know, we need to have a movie where maybe somebody gets infected on a plane and then nobody can get off the plane. Then I had to point out to Matt that this movie has already been made 15 years ago. It was called Quarantine 2.
1: Have you seen it, or are you just the IMDb?
0: I think I started it. I think that maybe, since we all think this would be such a great idea for a movie, and it already exists, maybe over the weekend we should all go watch Quarantine 2 and give it a review on Monday.
1: Yeah, I just, you know, I'm glad to see that it doesn't have the same characteristics as COVID. It's much harder to, you know, give to another human. Human-to-human contact is not as easy as COVID was. So it's not going to be COVID 2.0. But it's just another reminder that cruise ships are just the worst. I have never been on a cruise, but I do not want to go.
0: You know, I haven't either. I've kind of wanted to go on one. But now that I hear stories like this, I don't know that I really want to. I mean, maybe like 2 or 3 days, but a week. Some of these people will go on a cruise and, like, they live on a cruise. Have you heard about these people?
1: Yeah, so they sell their pay the whole year to be on it.
0: Yeah, and if you get seasick, I don't know what to tell you. Like, you're a resident there now.
1: Yeah, you become a part of the sea at that point. I guess you only get seasick for a little bit.
0: So, I mean, knowing this now that there's a Hanta virus, which I don't even know what a Hanta is. What is a Hanta?
1: I don't know if we're going to break down the word. I know it's like rodent to human transmission is how it started. So, you know, I don't know. This is cruise ship off the coast of Africa right now that's stuck with all those people in it right now.
0: Yeah. Well, I guess I won't be going on a cruise anytime soon.
1: No cruises.
0: You know, I just don't think that would be for me. But I see these rock and roll cruises and wrestling cruises where they have, like, wrestling matches on a cruise, or they have, like, a 90s, like, forgotten bands, you know, hits from the 90s. Yeah. These bands will go on a cruise. And I was like, that seems kind of cool. And then, you know, you hear something like this and you go, maybe not.
1: Well, when Alice Bluegown can't get a show at Banners anymore, maybe you become the resident band on a cruise ship.
0: Well, that's already happened. We can't get a show at Banners anymore. They stopped.
1: Oh, shoot. Well,
0: it's okay.
1: Well, we'll just go to a different spot.
0: Yeah.
1: Let's talk about not only today, but this weekend a little bit before we get into some UK news. Mark Pope answered some more questions. We'll talk a little bit about that. And UK baseball with a big series this weekend at Florida. But Shannon, today is National Have a Coke Day. The first Coke was poured on May 8th, 1886, and on average, Americans drink 2 Cokes a day.
0: Oh, really? I'm really bringing down that average because I drink no Cokes a day.
1: Yeah, I was going to say, because I maybe have one every other day or so.
0: Oh, you drink that often?
1: Like a Coke?
0: Yeah.
1: Yeah, I'll have one. I'll have like one or two a week, I think, at this point.
0: Well, when I say I don't have a Coke very often, I'm saying I may have a 12-pack a year.
1: Wow.
0: Maybe. Like, and I only drink, like I told you.
1: Were you always like that? Like, you never drank soda?
0: When I was younger, I did. But I drink just a lot of water, coffee, sometimes some beer, you know. But that's about it. That's about the only liquid that goes into me. But Coke, you know, I'm a big fan of vanilla Coke.
1: Yeah.
0: I don't really like just regular Coke. But vanilla Coke, a cherry Coke, I like that.
1: Well, it doesn't have cocaine in it anymore, as it famously once did in 1886. But that was kind of my question, Shannon. There's a lot of people that don't drink soda, that don't drink Coke. So how many Cokes are people drinking to bring that average up? 2 Cokes a day per American.
0: Well, our boy Matt, I guarantee you when he shows up here at 10 o'clock in about an hour, we'll have a Coke in his hand. Yes. The guy drinks Coke every single day. For me, anything that can clean off battery acid by just pouring it on it, I don't really want that in my body.
1: Yeah.
0: So that was enough for me to go, you know, I'll drink it maybe once a month, but that's about it.
1: Well, don't ruin your Coke endorsement now. I'm sure Shannon might be doing ads for Coke here in a few months.
0: Maybe.
1: But I was surprised to learn you don't like Mountain Dew.
0: Don't like Mountain Dew. I know that Matt likes to joke about me being from Bullitt County, but Mountain Dew will rot your teeth out.
1: Yeah.
0: And you've seen some people with Mountain Dew mouth.
1: Oh, yeah.
0: Yeah. No, yeah, well, not doing that either.
1: I'll indulge every once in a while.
0: Yeah.
1: A reminder to everybody here and listening that this weekend is Mother's Day.
0: So
1: make sure you go out and get some gifts, get some flowers for your mom. Hopefully you have some plans to celebrate your mom.
0: Yeah, usually I do get flowers for my mom. And I say, hey, mom, come on over to my house and plant those flowers in my landscape. We always do landscaping every year.
1: Hold on.
0: Well, it's motherly labor, you know.
1: That's not right, because my dad does the same thing to my mom.
0: Oh, really?
1: Because it's all time to do things like that.
0: Yes.
1: So my mom always jokes, is it time to go plant stuff and do out stuff in the yard? And you're telling me you do the same thing?
0: Sure. She wants to spend some time. I'm like, come on over. Let's spend some time. Here's some gloves. Here's a dagger.
1: No.
0: Here's the flowers and dig a spot.
1: That's not right.
0: I'm in the middle of doing landscaping right now. And you want to talk about something I am not.
1: Oh, what, getting out there?
0: Oh, my gosh.
1: Digging in the dirt?
0: Sorry, neighbors come out and, like, pull out the existing shrubbery and all that stuff.
1: Yeah.
0: And now I've just got, like, dirt.

0: Now it's like a, a painter with an open canvas, you know?
1: At least you got a landscaper out there. It's not like you're out there.
0: Oh, no, no, no. The landscaper just pulled the stuff out.
1: So now you have to
0: plant. I got to come in. I got to get the rocks and all this stuff brought in, and then I got to plant the flowers. Because I feel like I can handle that part.
1: Yeah.
0: You know, like I'm not going to be able to go out there and rip out a shrub.
1: Yeah.
0: They got machines for that, which I don't have. But I can do the rest of it, I feel like.
1: Shannon the dude, the homeowner. Listen to this guy.
0: Unless there's a landscaper out there that wants to come help me out in the next couple of weekends.
1: He won't cook a meal, but no. he'll go out there and work on his lawn. And then one final thing. There's a lot of college graduations taking place over this weekend. So I want to shout out all the people that are graduating. I know Western Kentucky had theirs, I mean, I think maybe yesterday, but maybe Kentucky is doing it this weekend.
0: I'm not exactly sure.
1: Huggins is back in town because his son is graduating from Kentucky. So it was cool to see Keith Bogans meet with Mark Pope and the staff.
0: Yeah, always good to have some former cats back. Somebody's getting paged. Is that you,
1: what
0: Billy?
1: What was that?
0: I think they were trying to tell you to move your car. It's in the way.
1: I was trying to talk through it.
0: But, yeah, anytime we get to see some former cats come back, and when you have, you know, a former player as your head coach, you're going to have a lot more connections and a lot of nostalgia seeing those guys coming back, too.
1: Now, we heard Drew say that he did not walk at his graduation. Do you remember your graduation at all? Did you have all the family in? Did you go to a big dinner afterwards?
0: Yes.
1: I mean, it was a big celebration when I did it.
0: I remember high school and college graduation.
1: Yeah.
0: So, yeah. I hate it sitting there. The worst part's waiting.
1: It's the longest day. It is the longest day.
0: But see, for me, with G as my last name, not D, by the way. A lot of people think that dude's my actual last name. I'm kind of right in the middle or, you know, sort of in the middle, not exactly in the middle. So you have to wait a little bit, but not at least not a Z, you know? You have to wait till the very end.
1: And you sat back down and waited for everybody to finish, right? You didn't just leave.
0: I may have left. I don't know.
1: That'd be the...
0: Give me my diploma out of here. I got my piece of paper. That's what I came for. Let me out of here now.
1: That's right. Well, it's amazing what you'll do for that sheet of paper and what many of us has done. 859-280-2287.
0: Do you have yours proudly displayed anywhere?
1: It's in a closet.
0: See, that's the thing.
1: Yeah.
0: Like, you get this piece of paper, you're so proud to get it, and then you just throw it in a box and wear it in an attic.
1: Well, I mean, it does open a lot of doors, right? Like, it helps you get into interviews and things like that. But I graduated with a BA in broadcast journalism from Western Kentucky, and I got a part-time job with iHeart that only took a high school diploma to even get the job. So I didn't even need a degree.
0: Honestly, I didn't either because I was already in the door with iHeart, which was Clear Channel back then. In like 2003, and I was still going to school and playing baseball. So all I needed was that get in the door thing, and I've been in the door now since 2003.
1: Well, really, like the moral of that story is that, like, you know, the people you meet and the connections that
0: that's really the important thing. And I could have just dropped out at that point and still had this job.
1: The only way I got an interview at iHeart, it wasn't the years of radio I did, it wasn't the degree I got, it was because I had a fraternity brother in the sales department that got me an interview with Jim Fenn to get the board up.
0: I mean, nobody at iHeart goes, "Hey, I know you were going through school. If we're going to keep you on here, we need to see your diploma." Nobody said that. You know, nobody cares because half the people I was working with didn't even have a diploma.
1: Now, that's just a couple of schmucks trying to get into radio. Now, if you want to be a doctor or a lawyer, you got to go to like grad school and doctorate, get your doctorate. Things are a lot different in that.
0: Look at our boy Vanetti. I mean, he's been doing this for 40 years. I don't think he has a diploma or anything. I'm not even sure if he got a high school diploma.
1: I was going to say, did he graduate high school? Because there are times, in Dwight, too, that those guys maybe still are in high school. Give us a call, 859-280-2287. 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
7: Welcome back. 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Toyota is consistently ranked among the most dependable brands globally, whether we're talking Corollas, Camrys, Tacomas, Siennas, or 4Runners, they got them all here in Corbin. Shannon, do you still wish you were in high school when you heard the news that pickleball will become a officially sanctioned KHSAA sport?
8: I know that Matt was not happy about that, but look, I mean, it's an athletic event. I'm going to say that video gaming can be, you know, like a sanctioned I guess they do call it sports,
7: they
8: don't did. They?
7: Yeah, that's going to be a state championship.
8: Yeah, so I'm okay with that. I don't understand his hate for pickleball. I saw that one was playing pickleball.
7: Yeah.
8: Was it with Peter Burns, maybe?
7: Yeah, Peter Burns and Chris Dorian, I believe is who it might have been.
8: Yeah.
7: Peter Burns was like, any tips? I've never played pickleball before.
8: Yeah. And it's basically like ping pong and tennis combined.
7: Yeah.
8: It's like ping pong if you were standing on the table.
7: And Shannon got free pickleball paddles from his T-Mobile Magenta Club, right?
8: That's right, yeah.
7: And like, you would have thought that he had picked up the sport right then and there, right?
8: Well, I haven't played in a while. I need to get back at it. But I'm telling you, we were down in Florida. I wore our boy Ryan out. He pulled a hamstring at one point. He could not keep up with me on the pickleball court.
7: Well, eventually we'll be betting on pickleball on DraftKings, Shannon.
8: Hey,
7: if you can't already, maybe we will here soon.
8: Absolutely. Until then, you can bet on the NBA playoffs. They're going strong, and so are the boosts every single day. You can get on DraftKings. You can bet a boost. And

0: So, I mean, I don't know. Maybe the Knicks at this point?
1: They play tonight. I believe Knicks at 76ers after the Knicks won, I believe, the first two games. So we'll see how that series shakes out. But, you know, those Lakers games are so late. Like, I fell asleep on the couch trying to watch that OKC Lakers game last night. The fiance wants to go to a party tonight, but it didn't start till 10 p.m.
0: Well, the party starts at 10.
1: The party starts at 10. And I had one of my first old man moments. I've had a couple, but I was like, 10?
0: You're ready to go to bed by 10,
1: exactly.
0: Aren't you?
1: Exactly. I was like, I know it's a Friday night, but I don't know if I can do 10 anymore, Shannon. I'm 31 now, so that's just a natural part of aging, right? Like, 10 is just going to be too late.
0: So the Louisville studios, most of you know, are now down at 4th Street Live.
1: Yeah.
0: But 20 years ago, 4th Street Live was the place that you went out on a weekend. If you were, like, in, you know, college or... you know, around that age. So I remember a lot of weekends where I didn't even leave the house until 11 o'clock.
1: Oh, my goodness.
0: You know, like the party didn't even really get going until midnight, and it went till 4 in the morning. And now I'm like, 11 o'clock? If I'm having a party and it's 11 o'clock, I'm like, are you people about to leave? Can you leave soon so I can go to bed?
1: That was fine when the frat party started at 10. But now, like, I don't know. I've got stuff to do the next morning. So like, am I going to be able to do that? So
0: And part of it is also just waking up and getting – we've talked about this. My body wakes up at 5:30 every morning.
1: Right.
0: Like, today I didn't have to be up till like 7:30. But guess what? Woke up at 5:30, had no alarm set. Here I am, you know?
1: Yeah.
0: So it's just one of those things where you get in that that work rhythm with your sleep, and then on the weekends, like, I'm ready to go to bed by 10 o'clock, you know?
1: There's no alarm waking us up on the weekends, but yet we're still getting up. I also believe there's a mechanical bull on 4th Street Live. Is that still there?
0: I think it is. It's right across from iHeart.
1: Yeah.
0: It's in, is it PBR, I think it is?
1: I think it's, like, right across from the iHeart building.
0: Yeah.
1: And maybe Matt can redeem himself on that bowl, because the effort that he gave
0: down in Nashville
1: was pathetic.
0: I don't think there's any coming back from that. I really don't. That was a poor attempt.
1: He swung his leg over the bowl he could jump off of it.
0: Yeah, he bailed out.
1: It was a shame.
0: He did like the tuck and roll, like off the bowl. Come on, dude. Like, didn't even try.
1: No, it was a shame. But I've never been on the mechanical bull.
0: I feel like if he had the cowboy hat on, it may have given him a little bit of credibility. Maybe he would have felt like a cowboy, you know, look good, play good. You ever heard that?
1: Yeah.
0: So maybe he was missing the cowboy hat, and that's why. I don't think he had the cowboy hat
1: on.
0: He did not.
1: Because I think that's hard to pack. You know, it's hard to bring that thing anywhere you go, because the cowboy hat, I mean, you don't want to crease it.
0: Well, I remember when they bought those in Vail, Colorado.
1: For much more than they should spend.
0: Oh, my gosh.
1: Than they should
0: hundreds of dollars for a cowboy hat, and they debated on whether or not they should buy it for an hour in that store. Then they couldn't even, like, enjoy it on the trip. They had to have it shipped back.
1: Well, ask and you shall receive. We got a Coca-Cola here, right? Shannon, are you going to drink some here during the break?
0: No. I think I'm just going to drink some Great Value Water instead.
1: Wow. Okay. Great Value Water.
0: Yep. You can have the Coke. I brought that for you.
1: National Have a Coke Day. Maybe I'll have a sip of this. But we're live here at Don Franklin Toyota of Corbin, and we need to take a break. When we come back, we'll talk a little bit about Mark Pope and his newest video, and much more on the way. It's Shannon and Billy here on the KSR Breeze Show.
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7: Welcome back. 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We're live on a Friday here at Don Franklin Toyota of Corbin, Shannon the Dude and Billy Rutledge, where we've gotten a ton of responses about the presidential Royal Rumble.
8: Yeah.
7: Let's go through some of these here. A lot of people agreeing with the Teddy Roosevelt one, and people are saying that he trained as an actual boxer, not only when he was at Harvard, but while he was president, would routinely invite boxing heavyweights to the White House.
8: Okay, I think he's a favorite. You mentioned him earlier. That gives him a lot of credibility.
7: You mentioned Abe Lincoln.
8: Yep.
7: Abe Lincoln was an amateur wrestler and never defeated after over 200 bouts.
8: Wow. Okay, that's pretty impressive,
7: so,
8: too.
7: My guy can grapple.
8: You think he was a grappler or a striker?
7: Well, he's so tall.
8: Or
7: right?
8: Would he just tap you out?
7: Oh, I don't know. I don't know. That's a good, great question. He does have the length on you, though.
8: He does. You're
7: going to be able to get that punch.
8: Yeah, I feel like he would stretch you.
7: I just like to think in his top hat while he wrestles, I think, is the best image that I have in my mind. Andrew Jackson, also another one that a lot of people are saying when it comes to the president. So if you want to join in, 502-265-6656. Let's talk about some coaches for a second. Mark Pope announced or had a new video yesterday where he spoke to the fans again. It was the second one that he's released. Revealed a couple things about how he evaluates international prospects, and also revealed that they were planning to go to Jerusalem for the international trip this summer, Shannon, before they had to change those plans.
8: Yeah, said it got canceled, but he was asking everybody to put your suggestions out there. So let me ask you, Billy. If you were going to go on a trip with the basketball team, where in the world would you want to go?
7: Probably like Italy or something like that.
8: Italy,
7: that's just like selfishly, I want to go to Italy.
8: Well, you can do it selfishly. It doesn't really matter where they play the game at. It's where you want to go.
7: And NGI was playing in Serie A, which I believe is in Italy. So maybe there's a little bit of a connection there. Mm-hmm. What about you? Where would you like to
8: go? Italy would be fine. I've always wanted to go to England. So I would be good with like maybe some London. I think they were going to do that when COVID happened.
7: Yeah, the Michigan game.
8: Yeah.
7: Which eventually did not happen.
8: At the O2 Arena. Let's see, where else? I think like maybe France would be cool.
7: Yeah. Portugal, maybe?
8: Maybe.
7: Maybe go Portugal, Spain.
8: And then Australia. I've always wanted to go there, too. The land down under, I think, would be a lot of fun.
7: Well, they're doing an NFL game in Australia this next year, so I'm kind of like, maybe we should go to Australia for Cover Zero. But that's like a 20-hour flight, isn't it? Like, it's all the way across the world.
8: Yeah, it literally is. Pope also said he's going to address the GM questions today.
7: Right.
8: So

0: We have that to look forward to.
1: And I think that's probably one of the number one questions that people have been asking. How come he hasn't hired a GM? What are those responsibilities look like? He did mention Cam Williams, though, that he is up to 210 pounds. Mm-hmm. The foot has completely healed, and he's looking to be a starter for Kentucky this next year.
0: Great to hear. I mean, he when he was healthy, was a big part of the team. You know, good shooter from outside, and a guy that helped them out a whole lot. So if he can transition into being a starter, I think that's a good sign for this team coming up this year. Some of the other things that he said, I'm trying to remember like what all else he said. Somebody asked him about going overseas and not getting a. Why'd you go all the way over to some country and didn't get a play? He said that's not even true.
1: Yeah, he's just like not true.
0: Yeah,
1: and then he said his like favorite international dish as well. So do you like the tone of the videos? Like, do you think he's doing a good job?
0: Yeah, I do. And you know, he's trying, you know, he's putting out videos the last couple of days, so I think that's good to open up some form of communication rather than just ignoring everybody like they were doing the first month. But you know, they were busy, they were off trying to get these recruits. Some of them didn't land, and you know, he's been busy, so I'm glad that now he's reaching out to the fan base.
1: Well, let's see how he addresses the GM conversation, because that's one many people are looking forward. Here's another coach, Dan Hurley, and Dan Hurley said yesterday that it takes $14 million minimum in NIL budget to compete at the top.
0: Is that right?
1: $14 million from Dan Hurley. He said staffs don't want to look like we're paying the max, but you've got to be spending, I imagine, somewhere north of $14 million if you want to be in contention to compete at the top of the big leagues.
0: Well, I would say, did you see what happened with Kentucky last year? They spent $22 million and needed a miracle shot to get out of the first round.
1: But he's saying, like, this is the floor. Like, you can't go under that if you're going to want to have a chance to end. That's just striking to hear, is it not? When you hear Kentucky had a high of 22, and now these reports that there's going to be several teams over 20 this next year.
0: It's crazy how quickly NIL has just grown to these numbers that we're hearing. Over $20 million a lot of these schools are spending, and you have to think that that's just going to continue to grow.
1: Yeah.
0: You know, and at some point, the market has to correct itself.
1: But like,
0: so it's got to level out at some point. But I think in the near future, you know, the next 2 or 3 years, it's going to continue to expand.
1: Yeah, but like, what about these boosters? They're not really getting that great of a return on their investment unless they win the championship, right?
0: No.
1: Like, I'm sure the Crafts aren't really thrilled about the money that they gave to maybe somebody like Zach Calzada, right?
0: Yeah.
1: Or for the Kentucky football team to not win as many games as
0: they should. And it's not sustainable for these donors to every year fork out this kind of money and then get the same results as a team that was a you know, 16 seed that lost in the first round a lot of these schools.
1: Yeah, so just striking to hear those numbers, and Dan Hurley added to the conversation yesterday. And then finally, one more coach, Brian Kelly. You remember him, my family.
0: Sure, yeah.
1: Looking for a job right now. He revealed to On3 yesterday he's preparing for his next coaching job by using AI every day.
0: Oh, really?
1: Yes.
0: Hey, you know, AI can be a good tool. Of course, we here at iHeartRadio, we are guaranteed human.
1: That's
0: we
1: right.
0: do not use AI at all, but you know, I think that's probably the wave of the future. A lot of these guys are going to use that to their advantage any way that they can. And why wouldn't you if it's there? I mean, that's sort of the way the world is trending right now.
1: So you look at it as like that's a good tool to use if you're really checking all your boxes.
0: Yep.
1: You would use AI, or is it not a little silly that a football coach is using it every day to prepare for job interviews?
0: I mean, there's sometimes things that you miss. So if you know, maybe use AI, there's things that maybe could help you a little bit. I mean, I'm not sure. I don't do a lot of interviews. But, you know, you've done, like, contests on the show before. Or maybe when we've interviewed a guest, you don't know something about them. It's good to jump on AI and say, hey, what should I ask this person?
1: With a grain of salt. I mean, as long as you don't ask for Adam Sandler quotes.
0: Yeah.
1: You do a lot of Googling, Shannon. When you Google now, the first thing that comes up is like an AI suggestion. And that is not always right. Like, that is wrong. Many a times when I've done a Fade This podcast with Matt and the guys, I give an AI overview and it's not right.
0: You got to remember, AI is just using the information that's already out there on the internet.
1: Mm-hmm.
0: Like, it doesn't know just out of thin air. It's basing that off knowledge that's already on the internet. So if there's incorrect knowledge on the internet, it's going to give you incorrect knowledge. It's pulling all these sources into one thing.
1: Yeah, but I don't know what's happened to Google. Like, I don't know. Like, if you search for something, it's hard to find on Google nowadays. I feel like the search engine has gotten worse when you're actually looking for information. Maybe I'm just going crazy, but maybe I'm just a bad Googler.
0: Maybe so. Let me teach you how to use Google.
1: Let's take our first call today, 859-280-2287. Who's up first, Rick?
2: Peanut is up first.
1: Hey, Peanut. How are you?

0: You?
1: How's it going?
0: Good. What's up?
1: I was going to tell y'all, when COVID hit back in 2020, they had a set day of the beaches were going to shut down. So I went to Cocoa Beach on the last day, and there was like five cruise ships about a mile out. You can just see them. They're just chilling. Is that what they made that movie about?
2: The movie about the cruise ship? I'm not sure. I think it's about the airplane.
3: Yeah. The movie's about the airplane. I don't think there's a cruise ship one that I'm aware of.
1: There was I was on the beach for the last day before they shut it down, and there was like five cruise ships just out there. They were like, they're just going to be there for a while.
3: I think it's a little freaky that there was somebody on Twitter that said, you know, coronavirus in, you know, 2020, 2021, and then hantavirus in 2026. And now that's going viral. It's getting, you know, everybody's retweeting it going, how did this guy know this?
2: And how did he know that, Shannon?
3: I mean, it's just a guess. I don't think
2: you
3: there
2: think
3: was
2: so?
3: I don't think that was God's burner account.
2: That would be good. God's burner account. Peanut, have you been on a cruise before?
1: Never, but I'm probably going on one next year.
3: Okay. Well, there you go. Good luck. Good luck with the hantavirus.
2: You be careful, Peanut, on that cruise ship.
3: I'd be ready to jump off that cruise ship if I knew that I had to be stuck on there.
1: We might. I'm also thinking about getting a pool next year, so we might have to skip the cruise for a couple of years.
3: Well, there you go. I think you'd be better off with a pool. Billy, if I said you can get on a cruise or you can have a pool in your backyard.
2: Well, it depends on the pool. Like, is it a kiddie pool? Is it above ground? Below ground? What are we talking about here?
3: For me, I'd like to have an
1: 80,000 with a hot tub.
3: Oh, there you go. All right.
2: All right. Well, thank you, Peanut.
3: If I had Ryan Lemon's backyard set up, like with his in-ground pool and his hot tub, that's what I would want to do. Like, I don't want no above-ground pool.
2: His poor neighbors.
3: Yeah.
2: Listening to Darius Rucker all through the night because they didn't turn off the speaker system. Shannon, have we found the Cherokee Park man yet?
3: I haven't seen any updates on that. Okay, I feel like we haven't yet. But
2: still on the loose.
3: But it looked like there was a high-resolution photo where we could see some features. Maybe he had an earring. It looked like maybe a scar on his knee where a possible knee surgery had been performed at some point. So, I don't know, man. I'm just trying to figure out this guy's end game. Like, what is your end game when you jump out on somebody, you don't have clothes on, you're just going to run off?
2: Chaos.
3: What is your, like, point of doing that?
2: Well, I don't think this person's the most mentally stable, honestly. I don't know if the reason he would give you would be a great reason in general.
3: Well, if I'm going jogging, the point of going jogging is to stay in shape, maybe drop a few pounds.
2: Sure, yeah.
3: There's an end game here. Like, I'm doing that because of this. This guy seems to just be jumping out of the bushes completely in the nude. And then runs away. What are you doing? Like, you think that's funny, or is it? I don't know what he's getting out of
2: this. I mean, maybe the thrill of, you know, not being caught yet for that too. You know, maybe there's something to do there. But
3: bro is nasty and bro is cooked. We already know that from the LMPD Facebook page.
2: And apparently good at hiding his face.
3: Yes.
2: So there you have it. I brought that up because I found it interesting. Just this week, there was a man that was arrested in Sweetwater, Texas, thanks to the DoorDash driver that called the police on somebody. He called the police. A DoorDash driver did on a customer because he ordered, Shannon, trash bags, zip ties, bleach, and a hatchet.
3: Oh, my God.
2: So he drops it off at the motel room and calls the police.
3: Yeah.
2: The police come, ends up being a hostage in the motel room, and they arrest the guy.
3: Wow. Okay. Like, what else? What would be your defense for having zip ties, a hatchet, bleach, all these different things if you weren't about to murder somebody?
2: Well, I'm not here to defend the murderer or the guy that had the hostage, but a man can't order a hatchet on DoorDash anymore? I mean,
3: No.
2: I can't get trash bags and zip ties?
3: See, that was news to me.
2: Without the police being called on me?
3: I didn't know that you could order, like, a light bulb or batteries or anything like that. I didn't know that was even a thing. I thought DoorDash was strictly for food. Then we found out that, you know, Matt was ordering batteries through DoorDash.
2: This damn smoke detector. Yeah. Can you come change it for me, too?
3: I mean, obviously, the guy wasn't thinking clearly if he had somebody hostage to begin with, but
2: right.
3: When you order all the things that would be, like, you know, exhibit A, exhibit B, exhibit C, zip ties, bleach, and a hatchet, like, that's some clear evidence that something's going down in that hotel.
2: Yeah, and, you know, if you try to do any research about committing a crime, that's going to come up too.
3: Yeah.
2: In the case against you later. So, I mean, it's really pretty tough to get away with anything nowadays. But when you order a hatchet and bleach on DoorDash, I think it is within the right of the DoorDash driver to probably call the police on something.
3: Probably like that. So. Yeah, I would say that was a good move. When you show up and here's your hatchet, sir. Here's your zip.

0: ties.
1: What a ridiculous way to be a DoorDash driver. And Shannon, finally, here's one more piece of news for you. It is official. It is a 76-team NCAA tournament. They made the vote yesterday, and it went through. It is now officially 76 teams.
0: I'm not a fan of that. You know, some people say, well, it's more basketball. Yeah, but you're watering down the product. To me, the NCAA tournament is the greatest thing in all of sports. It's perfect. You know, it was 64. I was good with it then. Then they did the play-in games. I'm like, all right. Now they're going to 76. Now we got more play-in games. So now they're calling this what, the opening round?
1: It'll be the opening round. So instead of two games on Tuesday and two on Wednesday, we will get six games, or six each day. So three in Dayton and three in another city is, I believe, how they'll do it.
0: Well, I know at one point they were talking about going to 96. So is that what's next? I mean, we're just going to keep expanding this thing. And at some point, you get to the point where, okay, yeah, they're making more money, but the product starts to suffer. 14 Auburn, SEC school. I don't want to see that. I mean, I'm sure Auburn fans want to see them in there. But, I mean, no, it's not good for the tournament itself when you start letting these teams in. And I think that's, unfortunately, what's going to happen when you expand to 76.
1: Yeah, hopefully we don't see less mid-majors because of this. The at-larges are just Auburns and 7th, 8th place teams in the SEC or the Big Ten. But CBS Sports did a 76-team mock for the first, you know, now that it's official, Kentucky a 9 seed in the mock bracket there. Mm. So expectations pretty low for the Cats right now, but Mark Pope looking to change that around.
0: Yep.
1: 859-280-2287. Tell us about one of our friends here on the pre-show.
0: Well, expectations are always high when you get some burnt tavern bourbon. You want to talk about something I would DoorDash? I would say, hey, can you bring me some burnt tavern bourbon? You know, it's a big week with graduation. Mother's Day is going on this weekend. A lot of great reasons to raise a glass and with a great bourbon, burnt tavern bourbon. You could pour it for celebrating or just any time. I mean, it's good. I had it over for Derby and poured some burnt tavern bourbon out for the people there at my Derby party. They absolutely loved it. And at Burnt Tavern Bourbon, they are celebrating as well because they were just awarded the highest medal, the double gold, in the London World Spirits Competition. I keep telling you, Billy, this is a great bourbon. You need to try it. I love the history, too. 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
0: It's Shannon the Dude, and to talk to me and Billy, give us a call on the Clark's Pup and Shop phone line at 859-280-2287.
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1: We actually have more people here. You guys can make some noise. You don't have to be quiet. Come on, let me hear you. Come on. There you go. There you go.
9: There you go.
1: Now they're here. See, it sounded like you and I were just broadcasting in like an office or something.
9: Mario's already posted a photo of Ryan trying to sell a car to somebody.
1: Yeah. Well,
9: love that. The Ryan's already.
1: Would you buy a car from Ryan?
9: I'd be a little skeptical. But yeah. At Don Franklin, I'm sure I would get a deal. Also, I posted this video this morning at Billy R. Sports. Guardians fan goes for a foul ball, Shannon.
1: Ooh.
9: Spills his beer on his lady.
1: Oh, my God. That went as bad as it could go right there. Because, first of all, not only did you spill the beer on your lady, but that beer, I guarantee you, cost about $20.
9: Oh, yeah.
1: I went to the Diamondbacks Braves game. I couldn't believe how much it was for a beer. Like a hard lemonade was $22. I was like, what?
9: Was that 16 ounce or 12 ounce?
1: I mean, it was a big, you know, can, okay, but so. I don't care how big. I mean, it better be a 5-gallon bucket if it's going to cost that much.
9: Yeah. Well, at the Derby, it being $22 per drink, it's gone up and up. But speaking of baseball, Kentucky baseball, huge weekend series starts today at Florida, the number 13 team in the country. I believe they're about 11-13 in SEC play. So, Shannon, at Florida this weekend versus Arkansas next weekend, you really need to win two or three of these games out of these next six.
1: Yep, and they got Nate Morris back. No, not Nate Morris.
9: Harris.
1: That's the Trump. Nate Harris back.
9: Nate, Morris.
1: Nate Morris is the guy that pops up on my YouTube ads every day. Nate Harris is back in the rotation, so that's good news. And hopefully they can pull out a big series win this weekend.
9: Yes, yep. So that starts tonight at 6:30 p.m. on 6:30 WLAP if you want to hear the call on Darren Hedrick. The World Cup is coming up this summer, Shannon. Do you have any interest in that?
1: No, soccer, not at all. Football, zero.
9: Any of that?
1: No. I you know, like, I get into it a little bit, like when we go actually see the stadium. Like, you got to get me to the stadium first. Once I'm there, I think I would be into it. But I don't sit at home and watch
9: a lot
1: of soccer.
9: Well, ticket prices are egregious, Shannon. And FIFA just tripled the most expensive ticket for the final game. You want to give me a guess on how much you think one ticket, the best ticket cost,
1: the best,
9: at MetLife Stadium for the World Cup final in July?
1: So this is not the get-in price. We're talking about the best ticket
9: the
1: I can get.
9: The best ticket you can get, yeah.
1: I mean, it's probably going to be up in the thousands. I would say
2: $5,000.
9: $33,000 for one ticket. They tripled it from what was a little over $10,000 the previous years.
2: You know, my first years in radio, I didn't even make that much in a year.
9: The get-in price is well over $1,000.
2: Wow.
9: Like, you are going to have to spend some money if you want to watch not just, like, the United States, right? Like, this is for all the international games that are going to be played.
2: So I would just watch it from home if I was interested. I'm not going to spend $33,000. I mean, is there any place that you would go other than like the gates of heaven that you would be willing to pay $33,000 for?
9: Not on this radio budget. No. I mean, Augusta was like almost in the realm of conversation. Yeah. I was lucky enough to go there a few years ago, but like, no, like, not for one event.
2: I don't think
9: right?
2: there's one place I would want to go for that kind of money.
9: Yeah, put a down payment on a house or something like that. Go get a car here at Don Franklin's
2: Toyota
9: and Corbin.
2: $33,000 will buy you a nice ride.
9: Or you could win some money on DraftKings.
2: You can do that. 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
9: Big thank you to everybody coming out, including Bob in Jamestown, who's making an appearance here at Corbin.
2: Bob.
9: And always does. KSR coming up next. Everybody have a great Mother's Day weekend. Shannon the Dude will throw his first pitch out at the Bats game on Saturday.
2: That's
9: get
2: right.
9: it over the plate.
2: I will. It's probably going to be a little bit of an arch, but you know what? I'll get it there. I'll have video for you.
9: Warm up before you start.
2: Yes.
9: That's going to do it for us. For Shannon the Dude, I'm Billy Rutledge. This has been the KSR pre-show. We will talk to you on Monday.
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33: Welcome, everyone. It is Kentucky Sports Radio here live at Don Franklin in Corbin, Kentucky, where these four are scared to sit at the front of the room, but you can come on up here and give us a shout on the Clark's Puppet Shop phone line, 859-280-2287, A-Vision Auto Glass text machine, 772-774-5254, and this edition sponsored by the T.J. Smith Law Office. If you call T.J., he'll make them pay. We are at Don Franklin in Corbin, and I have to say, I forgot yesterday until the last 20 seconds of the show to advertise the show this week. So I came up here and I was like, oh, I forgot to advertise it. And we walked in here at the beginning and there was a small crowd. And then as we get here, they just keep coming in.
9: More of them walking in right now.
33: More of them walking in right now. I need to do a better job advertising because it's great to be here in Corbin, Kentucky.
9: We love it down here in Corbin. Yeah, so I think it's maybe just a slow arriving crowd. They had to go by and get the morning coffee before they
2: should have put Ryan out there with a sign, you know, by the road saying KSR's here today.
33: You know what? We could still do that.
9: Got time.
33: I actually think in the second hour, putting you out there on the highway on the Cumberland Gap Parkway would not be a bad thing to do. Would you like that?
9: Do I have to keep my clothes on?
2: Preferably.
33: Yes. Well, it's up to the people here in Corbett. 859-280-2287. 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
2: 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I'm kind of in the market, too, so I've been kind of looking around.
33: Are you in the market?
2: Well, I was just saying, my Jeep's got like 140,000 miles on it, and it's kind of that point where you're like, what are we going to do here? We're going to ride this out, or we're going to trade it in?
33: Well, you know, I kept that my last car for 240. So

0: 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One person writes, Matt, all right, I'm going to give you five. These are the only five people that get to be in the rafters from asked who you take it. Well, apparently Mike Pratt is up there, so let's take good. That one to the side.
1: He should be.
0: If there's five, I'm going to cheat and make it be six.
1: Okay.
0: Because it's the four I said, A.D. Wall, Prince and Bogans, John Calipari.
1: Yeah.
0: Has to be.
1: Yes.
0: And then I'm going to say, I think he should be in there, or he should be up there, and if they're going to do it, I hope they do it soon. I think Oscar Combs should be up there, too. I mean, if you're talking about people who connect college basketball to Kentucky fans, to me, Oscar Combs was part of the group that picked who went to the Hall of Fame and who went up there. You consider time of service. I mean, Bill Keitley's up there. Kaywood Ledford's up there. So if it's not just players. To me, Oscar Combs is the should also be, and I think they should do it while he's alive, and we could celebrate it. So that would be the six that I would put up. Would you take one of those out, Ryan, and put in, you mentioned Melvin Turpin?
1: Melvin may be next on the list. It's hard to take somebody off that list that you just said. I always thought, you know, for Oscar, why not name the press area back there, the Oscar Combs press area.

0: It's because there's just a lot of people up there, Ryan, that shouldn't be up there.
1: Yes, well said.
0: He didn't want to talk about it because he knows him.
2: He doesn't want to take a controversial
0: I don't know him,
2: it.
0: So I feel like I could say that a little bit more. 859-280-2287. One more thing before we go to the phones. Drew, the question I keep getting asked, and I wish Mark would answer. I actually put a little bug into somebody's ear saying, hey, man, before he does this video tomorrow, maybe get him to answer this question. How many more players are we going to get? Do you think we are still trying to get another player? I mean, we have three more roster spots. What do you think they're trying to do?
3: I mean, I think you have to have a backup center for sure. I mean, I'd love a wing, and I hope we get one. But I don't know if you can just go with Reese Potter behind Malachi Moreno. Nothing against Reese Potter, but I think at the minimum, you have to add another center behind Malachi.
0: And he did say in that video something like, we're going to have the five situated, which mm-hmm. made
3: he
0: it seem
3: he said it's
0: going like,
3: to be an outstanding group, I think was.
0: He said group. So you got to assume that means he's getting at least one more. I also think you got to get another guard. Because right now we have two really good guards and then a bunch of guys who don't play. I think you got to get another guard, too.
1: I think whether it's a foreign player or somebody that pulls his name out of the NBA draft, we're still a couple spots coming, I think. Maybe some guys that can maybe even help us. Not just, you know, 13th man, 14th man. Some guys that are going to help us in play.
0: For me, Shannon, you got to go get a shooter.
1: Yep.
0: Go get a big.
1: Yep.
0: And then, you know, get the best player you can get at whatever position.
4: Both of those are very important, especially with the first 2 years with Pope. I mean, he's been dealing with injuries with guards. You don't want to be in that situation for a third straight year.
0: And you also got to say, hey, Trent Noah, like, we need you to play. Like, we need you to make shots. You know, he didn't make a shot from February to the SEC tournament.
3: With open looks.
0: So, you got to make shots because, in theory, you should that shooter, but it has to go in, Drew, if we're going to play.
3: Yeah, and speaking of shooters, I'm starting to dream dreams about Momcilovic. I know it's still probably a long shot.
0: So they zoomed with the Iowa State kid, Momcilovic. It's not over. We
3: I
0: know
3: feel
0: that.
3: Like we have the best offer. Kansas is already full at forward. Some of the other schools he's been named to, we have the Stokes budget we didn't use yet. Go pay that man. He can take you from the top, from what we have now to a top 10 team. Instantly.
0: He's the one guy that's left, along with there's a foreign guard. Was it Montero that I've seen that I've said, okay, they're worth a lot of money. If you can get them, don't just pay people to pay them. I think we did that last year. So. That's a guy who I think is worth the money. And he considered Kentucky coming out of high school, so different coach, though, then. We'll take a break. Be right back. Take your calls. This is Kentucky Sports Radio live in Corbin.
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0: know if he had a nickname.
1: Yeah, I'm not sure. What's your second? Okay. We get one story. So what's your story? Oh.
2: Chuck Hayes, in 04, I believe it was, senior year, the barnstorming tours that we used to do, he had an allegation against him. So we're at Ryle High School. A friend of mine's an official, NCAA official. We're there with his two daughters to watch the game. Chuck Hayes is not there. They needed a substitute player. They asked me to play. I was 35 years old at the time.
1: Why did they ask you to play? My guess is you didn't look like Chuck Hayes.
2: Well, no. Chuck Hayes was not there because of the allegation, and they needed another player, and I was back in the autograph room because of my NCAA official who got us tickets to it. So I got to play basketball against Ryle High School seniors with Antoine Barber, Josh Carrier, Jules Kamara, and one random football guy from the U.K. team.
1: Well, that's a great. I believe you. I mean, I'm not. I believe you. I appreciate the call. The year I ran the barnstorming tour with for Ramel Bradley and Joe Crawford, we came down here to McCreary County, which is not that far. Matt Heisenbuttel was supposed to come. He had to cancel at the last minute. So my friend, the turkey hunter, just played, and we called him Matt Heisenbuttel, and he signed autographs as Matt Heisenbuttel, and no one in McCreary County questioned it. No one said that's not Matt Heisenbuttel, which goes to show you could be a walk-on at Kentucky, and literally everyone just accepted that this other person, Shannon, was Matt Heisenbuttel.
3: Nobody knew what he looked like. I wouldn't know what he looked like if he walked in here right now.
1: Well, it worked. So it was all those guys and Matt Heisenbuttel.
3: Ed Davender's nickname was Bug Eye.
0: Bug Eye.
3: Yeah.
1: Says who?
3: Google.
1: Okay, well,
3: Facebook.
1: Google found that, but couldn't find the actor that Bobby Jamestown claims to have beaten up on the railroad. We will take a break. Be right back here at Dodd Franklin and Corman. This is Kentucky Sports Radio.
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0: We'll finish off the show with the polls. That's Dugatz 790 at X. I want to get one more question answered from AI Colin Cowherd. I've always wondered his Mount Rushmore of sports radio shows. I believe that we have asked AI Colin Cowherd for his Mount Rushmore of sports radio shows. So I've been dying. I have asked Colin, the real Colin, several times for his Mount Rushmore. He refuses to give it to me. But AI Colin will answer any question.
1: You think he's so on his own Mount Rushmore?
0: Yeah, let's hear AI Colin's Mount Rushmore of sports radio shows, please.
2: My Mount Rushmore is The Herd with Colin Cowherd because it's opinion first and story driven, not scoreboard reading.
3: Third person.
2: Then you got Mike and Mike because they made Morning Drive feel like a national hang. The Dan Patrick Show because it's cool. It's smart and it never sounds like it's trying too hard. And the Jim Rome Show.
0: Wow.
2: Because that thing was a fastball every day. And if you couldn't handle it, change the station.
0: Mm-hmm. Wow. Mm. I mean, I thought for certain when he said Dan, there was a Levitard coming after that. We didn't get it. I'm okay with it. I agree with him. Yeah. You didn't think that for a second, did you, Mikey? Yeah. No, you knew it was Dan Patrick?
4: I had heard it before, so.
0: Okay.
5: Spoiler alert. Theater of the mind. Didn't have to say that.
0: Yeah. Thank you. I know, really. Listen, we're in a place we've never been before, Taylor. The third hour.
1: the guy who gets on me about follow-up questions really asked too many follow-up questions.
0: I didn't think he was going to give me that. But it happens. I mean, Bill Simmons, you know, he had 16 things. He was figuring it out. Hey. Jalen Williams, he's not playing. All right, let's go to the polls here at Stugatz 790 on X. This is how we wrap up the week every week on our show from 3 to 5. We're in the third hour, a place we've never been before. Go ahead, Taylor.
5: Got to dig deep. First poll, yes. Does Anne Hathaway still have it?
4: 91 on the corner.
0: That's Taylor's take, yep.
5: 91 on the corner, Mikey, and 91% of the audience said yes, Anne Hathaway still has it.
0: All right.
5: This one comes from Stugatz. Hmm. When you have a toothache, do you have to lay in a certain position so it stops hurting?
0: You do.
5: Never heard
0: that before. Never. You do.
1: He also has a lot of dental issues.
0: You got to find the sweet spot and just deal and get your head in that position and it goes away. I'm telling you, I did it on Spirit Airlines. That's what we were talking about, the big seat, and I went back. And I had my own row, and I found a good spot, the sweet spot, and I laid down, and toothache went away.
5: 60% of the audience said yes. They agreed with Stu somehow.
1: A mouthful of infections.
0: Yep, they know. Yep.
4: 60% of the audience never had a toothache.
5: Mm-hmm. Next question. Yeah. One table left at a restaurant in New York City. Who gets the table, Jalen Brunson or Derek Jeter?
0: Wow. It's coming back, Brunson, yeah. I think.
1: It's coming back, Brunson.
0: It is going to be.
5: 73% of the audience said the captain, Derek Jeter.
0: Oh, wow. Yeah. Now put him in Pittsburgh.
1: A Pittsburgh Pirate, huh? Guy's huge in New York.
0: Yeah.
5: Would Knick fans trade Jalen Brunson today for Victor Wembanyama?
0: Taylor said no. He is on a roll. He's on a heater. CeCe Sabathia agreed with his ridiculous Skeens take for Cam. But Jeff Passan did not. Yes.
1: We're past the trade deadline, so I'm going to say no.
0: Yeah.
5: This one, I don't think it's Knicks fans voting because 70% of the audience said yes, Knicks fans would. I'm telling you right now, Knicks fans would.
0: I'm telling you right now, it's all Knicks fans.
5: This one comes off a conversation about Carbone. I don't remember who brought it up. I believe Izzy. But is any restaurant worth a 6 month in advance reservation?
0: Some.
1: I think, no, this was about the Six Tables restaurant that Stugatz said. I think they have a 6 month reservation situation. And then somebody asked me if I'd been to Carbone.
5: Hmm. Adnan, yes.
1: That's right.
5: 80% of the audience said no. Hmm. No restaurant.
0: All right.
1: Not even the French Laundry, huh?
5: This one comes courtesy of T-Bob on. Stop asking for tips on the $20 beer at the ballpark. 94% of the audience said yes.
0: Yeah.
4: Yeah.
1: Tips are out of control.
5: Last one, big one for Stu. Is game two the most underrated game?
0: I bet you came back yes. Go ahead, quick.
1: Important game in a series.
5: 66% of the audience said yes.
0: Yeah!
3: I say this all the time. Insurance companies aren't in the biz of protecting you. 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
12: California public health officials are monitoring residents who were previously on board a cruise ship dealing with a cluster of hantavirus cases. It joins Arizona and Georgia in doing that, monitoring people aboard the cruise ship for potential infection after three passengers on the ship died and five got sick. So far, no one from any of the three states has shown any signs of infection. Newborn internal bleeding deaths are on the rise, and they're being blamed on vitamin K shot refusal. ProPublica says recent deaths include a Kentucky newborn, a seven-week-old Maryland boy, and a baby girl in Alabama. Pediatricians say those deaths were caused by vitamin K deficiency bleeding, which could have been prevented with a single shot. Vitamin K is essential for promoting blood clotting, but newborns don't have much of it. The American Academy of Pediatrics has been recommending vitamin K for newborns since 1961. Health update, I'm Sarah Lee Kessler.
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22: 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Go! 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
21: 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They took down the Cavaliers 107-97 to take a 2-0 series lead. Cade Cunningham had 25 points and 10 assists. Tobias Harris had 21 points. On the losing side, Donovan Mitchell added 31 points. James Harden struggled. He only had 10 points, and two of those were in the second half. The Thunder held on to take down the Lakers 125-107 to take a 2-0 series lead to continue their 7-game win streak in the postseason. Austin Reaves had a playoff career-high 31 points, and Shea Gilgeous-Alexander had 22. In the NHL playoffs, the Hurricanes topped the Flyers 4-1. Baseball wins for the Rangers.
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4: That's right. 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
3: Are you in the market?
4: Well, I was just saying, my Jeep's got like 140,000 miles on it, and it's kind of that point where you're like, what are we going to do here? We're going to ride this out, or are we going to trade it in?
3: Well, you know, I kept that my last car for 240, so you can
4: it's good.
3: You can make it happen. Well, we are glad to be here this morning. And, you know, heading into a weekend, Drew Franklin, we had yesterday afternoon the second Mark Pope video dropped, his second album of him answering questions. And he's asked for more, says he's going to put another one up today. I liked it. This one wasn't quite as like open with the questions, but I still liked it. Do you? Is this going to be like a daily thing? Mark Pope speaks every day. I like it.
5: Yeah, daily would be aggressive, but I like that we got another one right away. I think we even said yesterday morning, I hope we see one this afternoon. We got it. He teased the one coming up.
3: It's like he's going to talk about the GM, which is actually something people have been wondering, so that's good. I think the biggest piece of news he probably had in there yesterday, there were two things I thought were interesting. One, he said we were going to go on a trip this summer with the UK basketball team to Jerusalem, which was aggressive. I mean, I wonder when they were planning this.
5: He said in February on, I think, his call-in show, he's like, we have a trip we're planning that's in the works to somewhere we've never been. So in February, the ball was rolling on it.
3: But, I mean, this conflict's been going on for a while there. I think since at least 2023.
4: Well, you want to toughen the guys up. Let's take them right into a war zone. This is what it's going to be like on the road in the SEC right here, boys.
3: That's true. You won't be scared in Baton Rouge if you're in Jerusalem. But apparently they're canceling it.
5: That's a good idea.
3: For probably understandable reasons. And they're trying to find another place to go. I mean, they're running out of time here. And they even said, if you have suggestions... Which is also like, all right, I think you should go, you know, to St. Bart's, but you got to have teams to play. But, Ryan, nevertheless, interesting that they were going to play in Jerusalem.
6: I was totally stunned. I don't know of any team that's ever gone to Jerusalem to play any kind of basketball whatsoever. So that really kind of took me off guard. But they better make some plans quick. They got to, you know, that's not the easiest thing to do to get a whole team to travel for a week and go somewhere to play other teams. They better get on it.
3: Can you imagine, by the way, Carl Ravitch and Jimmy Dykes? Because, you know, those games would have been on television. Can you imagine them just in, like, Jerusalem calling the game?
5: I was trying to imagine us.
3: Yeah, you know, here's the thing. I'm assuming the schedule works. I'm going to go wherever they go. And but I
6: who left Jerusalem?
3: I might have said, hey, maybe we do this one remotely. I'm not sure.
5: The thing with Jerusalem, other side from the conflict and the political discourse that would have come with it, my thought was, all right, the games take 2 hours. What are we doing with the rest of our time? Because these trips, usually it's the Atlantis. All the Kentucky fans are hanging at the pool. We're at the casino.
4: Give me a musket.
5: What would the downtime have looked like down there?
3: Well, he would have. I mean, it is a good point, though, about he would have gotten... We would have gotten a lot of criticism for going there. I mean, you know, whether or not it would have been, the program would have certainly gotten a lot of attention if it had gone there for a game. So, they're not going to do that, but he does say we're going to have a trip. He also then he took a question where it seemed like he just wanted to, you know, be very direct in an answer. Somebody said, why did you go... Once again to Israel to for a player that had already signed somewhere else, and he just looked up and went, "That's not true," and smiled, and then went to the next question. It was a very direct answer.
6: But I appreciate him answering those questions. I think we all have some of those questions, and he kind of mixes in some of those tough ones, maybe some softball questions. So I love it. I left again yesterday not wanting it to end. Like, oh, why is it over now? I want to keep going.
3: Do you – so it's clearly – I think a couple things from these two videos are clear. Number one, Drew, it's clear that someone, maybe him, but someone around him has – it's clearly they've said, okay, we can't do what we were doing. And they are taking a different approach, which I think is the correct one to do. He's also picking questions, I think, that are very sort of unique and interesting. Do you – I have gotten the sense that in 48 hours, this has calmed the masses. I have gotten a sense that people are actually in a better spot in terms of being excited about the team today than they were 48 hours ago. Do you agree with that?
5: Yeah, if you read the comments, a lot of them are like, that's my coach, Rob of Pope forever. You know, sorry for what I said earlier in the week. I'm back in. And part of that is just putting yourself out there. I mean, he's not giving the most detailed answers, although we've gotten a little bit of news, but just showing some personality. Even the tweet with like, hey, look, Keith Bogans is here. Those are very little things, but it just keeps that connection going during these slow times in the offseason. That's something Will Stein's been great at. It's just little things almost daily to keep the fans engaged, and I'm glad Pope has started doing that this week.
3: Well, I'm glad you mentioned the Bogans thing. So that led me. So he puts out that Bogans is there, which led me. I was kind of bored yesterday. I stayed in London last night, and you know, I love London and Corbin. But then I got here, I realized, you know, what am I going to do? So I was just sort of in my hotel in London, and I saw the Bogans thing. And so Shannon and I was like, you know what? I'm going to do something I do once every couple years, which is sort of think about ranking the players. Yep. So I said, and I wanted to get your all's take, that I thought there were four people. Because with Bogans there, I think Bogans should be in the rafters. Bogans should have his jersey retired. A lot of you are probably too young to remember Bogans playing here. But does everyone agree? Should Bogans be in the rafters?
4: Yes.
5: He should already be. There should already be dust on his jersey at this point. It should have been up there so long ago.
6: Keith Bogans is the leading scoring guard in UK history. Only three guys ahead of him are Jack Givens, Kenny Walker, and Dan Issel. That alone puts him up there in the rafters.
3: Totally agree. So he should be in the rafters. Then that led me to think, okay, who should be up there that is not? And I picked four cannot argues with. Tayshaun Prince, Keith Bogans, AD, John Wall. Do you agree that those are the four should be up there? No argument.
6: No argument. I mean, I know that they got this rule in place where you have to play 4 years. That rule's got to be changed. You got to let John Wall and Anthony Davis.
3: Do they have a rule you have to play 4 years? They don't have that rule, do they?
6: Yeah.
3: Because Mashburn only played three.
6: Maybe it's you got to get your degree or something, or some kind of crazy rule they have to get rid of.
5: Yeah. I think you're talking about they have to wait a certain amount of time since they've been gone.
3: Yeah, I don't think they have a degree rule anymore. I mean, I
6: hope not.
3: Yeah,
5: we'll never retire.
3: Yeah, they'll be
4: what's
3: no one.
4: What's theirs there forever.
6: They're going to take one guy's jersey down because he didn't get his degree. I think it was Sean Woods. They're going to take it down.
3: I think that's got to have been changed. But those four.
6: Everybody, oh, absolutely. Yes, absolutely. Yeah.
3: Okay, yep, so then absolutely. I said, all right, well, who would be next? And I think the next one is probably Oscar because he was National Player of the Year. Now, for a lot of people, that may seem weird because Oscar doesn't feel as good as some of the other guys we had here. But he was National Player of the Year. And he's one of only a couple of people we've right. ever had that were National Player of the Year. I mean, AD and Oscar are like the only two that were the consensus National Player of the Year. So I don't know if he... I guess you got to put him up too, but I think either way he would be next. Do you all agree with that?
6: It's crazy to think that, but you look at his accolades, he deserves it over a lot of guys. So, yeah, you have to put him on your list.
3: Would he be next for you?
5: Yeah, unless you're, like, going chronologically, then, yeah, if it's on accomplishments, he's got to be up there near the top.
4: It does, yeah, probably, but it doesn't feel like he should have his jersey up there.
3: Well, it doesn't feel like yeah. it. I kind
4: look,
3: of agree
4: didn't do
3: with you.
4: Here, but you're
3: it
4: player of the year.
3: It doesn't feel like it, but if you're National Player of the Year, I don't know. I mean, I'm sure every National Player of the Year in the country has had their jersey retired at their school.
6: Yes.
3: I would think so.
6: So like automatic.
3: I just don't know how you couldn't do it. So then the question would be, all right, let's say you were to do a next one. Because this is where I actually think it starts to get complicated. My case for the next one, and you, I think you can make an argument that those five are the only ones you would do. But if you were going to do a next one, I think the people you're choosing from is Jody Meeks. Now, here's my case for Jody Meeks. Top five scorer in the history of the school. Owns the record for most points in a game. That's pretty good. Willie was a first-team All-American. Every first-team All-American that we have is either in the rafters or will be. And he was the National Defensive Player of the Year and the most accomplished player on arguably the best team we've ever had in the regular season. And then next, you know, you could make a case for Ulis, Knight, et cetera. I don't know that I would put anyone else up that's not in that group. So let's start with, would you put Willie or would you put Meeks or someone else?
6: There's a lot of guys that scored a lot more points than Willie, but nobody had the accolades. Like you mentioned, a couple of them, and he was SEC Player of the Year, SEC Defensive Player of the Year. He was just, he deserves it.
3: So but what's hard is if you think about Willie's teams, you think about the Twins, Randall, even Carl.
6: Yeah.
3: In some ways, you think about over him, but he does have those accolades.
6: So I'll throw in a couple games just for us old-timers. I've always felt like Melvin Turpin got overlooked. He was in that era with Kenny Skywalker and Sam Bowie. He'd be one that may be in the conversation. And then Mike, go back further, Mike Pratt.
3: Well, Mike Pratt, I think is a given, should be in. I'm shocked it hasn't happened, and I wish it had happened when he
6: yes,
3: was alive.
6: Both those guys.
3: Yeah, I can see both of those. Do you, in this sort of modern Cal Tubby era, you agree with Oscar fifth? Who would you have sixth, and would you put them up?
5: I'm big on Willie. I'm glad you included him. I don't feel like people talk about Willie enough when it just comes to your actual accomplishments at UK. I mean, there's, you know, guys that went on to better pro careers and maybe players that are a little more beloved, but he's got a pretty big trophy case. And he was close to winning. He was Defensive Player of the Year, but he was in the Player of the Year conversation,
3: he
5: too.
3: He was.
5: So, I mean, Willie's high on my list. And you mentioned Ulis. I think he's pretty firm in there, too, because the fact that he's 5 foot nothing and won SEC Defensive Player of the Year and Player of the Year in the same season, that alone is all I need to know to put him up there.
3: You put those? Would you put Ulis ahead of Meeks? Meeks is a top five scorer in the history of the school. I mean, like, I don't know how you can leave him out.
5: No, Meeks is definitely. I'm putting in a lot more people, to be honest.
3: Okay.
5: At some point, we'll have to have the NBA conversation. If Shea retires with three MVPs, and you got to consider that a little bit. It's just a matter of focus on.
3: But, I mean, if you just do his accomplishments here, Shea wouldn't be.
5: No, of course. Yeah. So you kind of have to decide, are you going to factor that in?
3: Yeah.
4: I agree. I think out of those three, Shea would probably be my third. But if you're going Meeks or Willie, I think I got to go Meeks. I feel like, I mean,
3: I think there's a case for both those guys. I tried to rank them. Now, I ranked 30. I think if I were to do this again, I would make a few changes. I'd probably put SGA a little higher and Carl Towns a little higher. But here's what I had. 81, Wall 2, Oscar 3, Willie 4. I had Brandon Knight 5. This is all Cal people, so I'm not including Meeks. Ulis 6, DeMarcus Cousins 7th, Monk 8, Murray 9, Randall 10, MKG 11, Antonio Reeves 12. That's my Cal era to now list. Is there anything in there that you would change or anyone you would replace one of my people with?
6: Well, I looked at your list last night, and it's tough. I mean, in my mind, I think De'Aaron Fox probably should be up there, but who are you going to take out?
3: Wait, so would you put De'Aaron Fox ahead of MKG, Reeves, Twins, Terrence Jones, Patrick Patterson? Would you put Fox ahead? Just for what he did in college, not for the pros, just for what he did in college.
5: That's the thing. So these guys are so good, you're almost nitpicking when you're comparing
6: you
5: to each other. Because, I mean, Fox had a great freshman season, but, you know, they don't make the Final Four where you have the Harrisons who just kept making the Final Four.
3: Well, and Patterson, who played 3 years, mm-hmm. Antonio Reeves has more points than anyone on this list in a season except Malik Monk.
4: That's another thing. When you do those trivia questions, you forget how many points Reeves scored.
3: I mean, Antonio Reeves, I'm the only person that would put him that high. But go look at his numbers. Like, go look at his numbers. He had a great – he only played a year and a half.
6: True.
3: He only played a year and a half, and his numbers are insane for a year and a half, basically. So, I have Reed Shepard 30. Think about that. I'm in his country down here. But again, I'd sit there and say, go look and tell me who he's ahead of that I have on that list. So anyway, I tried to do that yesterday. It's a tough undertaking. I would probably move Carl up a couple spots from what I have him in SGA. But in general, I was pretty happy with my list.
5: With like Carl and Booker, at some point, I mean, those are going to be names that young people, new generations, are going to know from the NBA. And I think you would want to be able to market that and have them up there, even though they're 1 year at UK.
3: But Booker didn't even start.
5: I know, but there will be people know who Devin Booker is, that could be up there for decades. And that
3: see,
5: could be
3: I do wonder if you almost have to do a banner that's like, did really well in the NBA.
5: Gold medalist.
3: No, I mean, seriously, because you could make a case that, like, you're right. You don't want to not honor SGA, Carl, Booker, Cousins.
5: Like, when you have a recruit come in, you want them to look up.
3: You want
5: up
3: them
5: and
3: to know.
5: That,
3: yeah.
5: They're going to know
3: Maxie,
5: those names.
3: Maxie.
4: Yes.
3: Is another one who's – so, like, it's tough. 859-280-2287. We are here in Corbin. Place got packed all of a sudden here at Don Franklin Auto. Toyota, we'll take a break and be right back. 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
7: From the Big O Tires Traffic Center.
8: Good Friday afternoon, everyone. Heading at this point, traffic already a little busy out there. We have an accident on 64th, ramps to the Waterson Expressway eastbound. Dixie and Hill, a crash. Another one at Blankenbaker Parkway and Blankenbaker Access and Beulah Church Road and Johnson School Road. Also 65 northbound, slowing at the Waterson Expressway ramps. A little crowded out through Fern Creek already on Bardstown Road. Southbound traffic heading out to the Snyder, a little backed up. I'm Bobby Ellis from the Total Traffic Center.
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28: Beautiful weather continues on this Friday afternoon. Low and mid-70s, lots of sunshine. We will pick up a slight chance for a shower late tonight. Otherwise, sunshine returns on your Saturday afternoon, a high of 77. That's your forecast. I'm WELKY Chief Meteorologist Jay Cardosi.
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3: Welcome back. 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One person writes, Matt, all right, I'm going to give you five. These are the only five people that get to be in the rafters from asked who you take it. Well, apparently Mike Pratt is up there. So let's take good. That one to the side.
4: He should be.
3: If there's five, I'm going to cheat and make it be six.
4: Okay.
3: Because it's before I said AD Wall, Prince and Bogans, John Calipari,
6: Yeah.
3: Has to be.
6: Yes.
3: And then I'm going to say, I think he should be in there, or he should be up there, and if they're going to do it, I hope they do it soon. I think Oscar Combs should be up there, too. I mean, if you're talking about people who connect college basketball to Kentucky fans, to me, Oscar Combs was part of the group that picked who went to the Hall of Fame and who went up there. You consider time of service. I mean, Bill Keitley's up there. Kaywood Ledford's up there. So if it's not just players. To me, Oscar Combs is the should also be, and I think they should do it while he's alive, and we could celebrate it. So that would be the six that I would put up. Would you take one of those out, Ryan, and put in, you mentioned Melvin Turpin?
6: Melvin may be next on the list. It's hard to take somebody off that list that you just said. I always thought, you know, for Oscar, why not name the press area back there, the Oscar Combs press area, something like that. You know,
3: that would be fine, Kaywood's too.
6: Court, so why not Oscar Combs press area?
3: But I still think, you know, I mean, what makes Kentucky Kentucky are the national championship, but honestly, I think it's the fans. And you need something that represents the fans. And to me, Oscar Combs, it's not just about him. It's about the fact that he kind of represents the fan base.
4: Don't they have Ashley Judd up there?
3: No, they have the Judds for the apparel. I don't know who made that decision.
4: Yeah, if the Judds could be up there, no offense to the Judds. I feel like Oscar.
3: Well, I think that was Rupp Arena that did that.
5: Yeah, and John Michael Montgomery.
3: Rupp Arena had. That's not just for UK basketball. That's kind of the Rupp Arena thing.
4: Yeah, but I think that he definitely deserves a spot up there just for everything that he's done. I mean, a lot of that leads to like shows like this.
3: But like at Madison Square Garden in New York, they have all the Knicks players, and then they have the Rangers players, and then they have Billy Joel and Fish.
4: Well,
3: so we're not the only people that do
4: Billy
3: that.
4: Billy Joel's probably play there much well, more than
3: the Billy
4: others.
3: Joel and Fish have sold out Madison Square Garden more than anyone else, which is why they're up there.
6: Well, I think Kentucky has really dropped the ball over the last 25 years of not doing this more. It's such a wonderful thing they do in the jersey retirement. We've only done like just a handful in the last 25 years or so.
3: And you've heard us say this before, and I'm not going to sit there, but there's a lot of people up there that shouldn't be up there. No offense to them, and I think it would be rude to, once they're dead, take their jersey down. So I'm not suggesting we do that. But Sam Newton just put up all his buddies. So there's a lot of people up there that should not be up there. And because of that, I think it made them hesitant to put more people up there, but that's really not fair to future generations because there's just a lot of people up there, Ryan, that shouldn't be up there.
6: Yes, well said.
3: He didn't want to talk about it because he knows him.
4: He doesn't want to take a controversial
3: opinion. I don't know him, so I feel like I could say that a little bit more. 859-280-2287. One more thing before we go to the phones. Drew, the question I keep getting asked, and I wish Mark would answer. I actually put a little bug into somebody's ear saying, hey, man, before he does this video tomorrow, maybe get him to answer this question. How many more players are we going to get? Do you think we are still trying to get another player? I mean, we have three more roster spots. What do you think they're trying to do?
5: I mean, I think you have to have a backup center for sure. I mean, I'd love a wing, and I hope we get one. But I don't know if you can just go with Reese Potter behind Malachi Moreno. Nothing against Reese Potter, but I think at the minimum, you have to add another center behind Malachi.
3: And he did say in that video something like, we're going to have the five situated, which made
5: it seem
3: like...
5: He said it's going to be an outstanding group, I think was...
3: He said group. So you got to assume that means he's getting at least one more. I also think you got to get another guard. Because right now we have two really good guards and then a bunch of guys who don't play. I think you got to get another guard, too.
6: I think whether it's a foreign player or somebody that pulls his name out of the NBA draft, we're still a couple spots coming, I think. Maybe some guys that can maybe even help us. Not just, you know, 13th man, 14th man. Some guys that are going to help us in play.
3: For me, Shannon, you got to go get a shooter.
4: Yep.
3: Go get a big.
4: Yep.
3: And then, you know, get the best player you can get at whatever position.
4: Both of those are very important, especially with the first 2 years with Pope. I mean, he's been dealing with injuries with guards. You don't want to be in that situation for a third straight year.
3: And you also got to say, hey, Trent Noah, like, we need you to play. Like, we need you to make shots. You know, he didn't make a shot from February to the SEC tournament.
5: With open looks.
3: So, you got to make shots because in theory you should – that shooter, but it has to go in, Drew, if we're going to play.
5: Yeah, and speaking of shooters, I'm starting to dream dreams about Momčilović. I know it's still probably a long shot.
3: So they zoom.

0: already on Bardstown Road, southbound traffic heading out to the Snyder, a little backed up. I'm Bobby Ellis from the Total Traffic Center.
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6: Welcome back. Kentucky Sports Radio here live in Corbin. See, I forgot to promote it, but they still showed up. A packed house here in Corbin at Don Franklin Toyota right here on the way to Middlesboro. If I were to go down that road, I would be in Middlesboro 40 minutes, 25, 30 minutes. You could be at Chain Rock. It's all right there in the flood wall. 859-280-2287. Before I go to the phones, Shannon, they're starting to release, apparently, allegedly, UFO files today from the government.
7: Let's go.
6: I saw the first few of them before I walked in here. Here's a shock. Every picture is blurry and foggy.
7: Well, they move at a very quick pace. All right, it's hard to get them.
6: So even though the government, in theory, would have the best cameras, they're still blurry and foggy.
7: Yeah.
6: They said they are making no conclusions and will let the general public decide for themselves. Which means here's what it means.
7: We're already doing that.
6: Yeah, here's what it means. We don't have any UFOs, but we don't want to make the UFO people mad, so we'll just say you all get to decide.
7: Well, that's what they're doing. I need to see these pictures.
6: Well,
7: so I can
6: you
7: decide.
6: Won't be able to see them unless you.

0: have fog unless you can see through fog.
1: Well,
0: because what a shock! The pictures are foggy. But
1: this is just the first part, though. There's still more. They're leaving the juicy stuff for later. It's coming. Just wait.
0: Here's again. How do we there's nothing they can do that people are going to believe. Do you know what I mean? Like if they say they've released all the files, people just go, "No, you didn't."
1: Mm-hmm.
0: You know what I mean? They'll just say there's stuff you didn't want to release.
1: Right.
0: So I don't really know. Unless you have a smoking gun, I'm not going to believe it. And I'd say most people won't. But I still want to look at it just so I can make fun of you. Do you want to see these files?
2: You know, they've been trying to get naked Cherokee Park guy for 5 years, and they still can't get his face.
1: That's
2: What's
1: true.
2: We can't get these aliens.
1: That's true. That's a human that's walking around.
0: I saw on Reddit a picture of someone 2 years ago that people are claiming is him.
1: Uh-huh.
0: He was in better shape 2 years ago, mm-hmm. but he might have let himself go.
1: Could have been an alien.
0: So I don't know.
3: Mm. Well, it'd be bad if whoever's getting called out is not him. Like, that's a lawsuit.
1: Yeah.
0: Yeah, well, the guy's walking in Cherokee Park.
3: Okay.
0: Has his shirt off. He does have pants on in the picture that they
3: that's
0: say.
3: That's good.
0: That
3: I think that's against Reddit.
0: But I agree with you. It would be bad if you were not the guy that did it, and then people are out there saying it is you.
3: I don't mind what people say about me, but I'd rather not have the reputation of being the guy in Cherokee Park.
1: Yeah.
3: It's not me. That's the one I'd try to get out
1: of. Bad time to have a knee scar walking around in Louisville. Because everybody's going to go, that's you.
3: Be taking my earring out in a hurry. Yeah.
0: That's true. Who's up first?
4: Got Robert up first.
0: Robert. Go ahead, Robert.
5: Hey, how's it going? I was actually calling on the pre-show because Shannon said he needed some help with landscaping.
1: Oh, well, call me later.
0: Yeah. Shannon takes all his business calls off air,
1: yes.
0: So I appreciate the call. Who's up next?
4: Up next is Josh.
0: First call is someone wanting to give Shannon landscaping.
4: Hey.
0: All right, go ahead.
6: Hey, first time, long time.
0: Hoo-ah.
6: Hey, this UFO stuff, even if they released a 4K video, people would still say it was fake, right? Like, in this age of misinformation,
0: yes,
6: what are we actually believing?
0: I would. I will not believe it. I mean, if the government were to put out a video that the FBI and our whatever, CIA, they all endorse is real, I'll consider it. But the video I saw today, which presumably you would think they'd put the best one out first, you can't even see anything. So I'm not buying it yet.
6: Yeah, I mean, honestly, we have 4K videos going into our houses. You don't think they have that capability? Of course they do. They just don't want to tell us, and they also don't want to tell our enemies. Anyway, I wanted to tell you guys, it was hilarious listening to you yesterday break out the story for the virus romance movie. Hey, and if you need a producer, I will produce that movie for you. Because subverting the genre of a romance with the virus outbreak is just a funny concept to me.
0: Thank you very much. I appreciate it. I thought it was a great idea to be able to do the plain virus romance. I like it.
3: What and was then the name again?
0: It was called Viral Infection.
1: Viral Infection.
0: No, that's not the
1: viral. Movie. Viral Passion.
0: Viral Passion.
1: Yeah.
0: Viral Infection would be a harder movie to sell. Viral Passion, Love is Infectious.
3: There we go. The tagline. That's what it was.
0: The tagline.
3: Did you get any progress on that last night?
0: Taking
3: calls?
0: Marsden's in.
3: Oh, good. Well, that's our lead. Signing him is good. Now we can go out and recruit others.
0: Now maybe I've got my lead. Next. I've got Shannon as the evil heel, trying to kick Marsden off the plane.
3: Mario on special effects. He'll make it all look nice.
0: I think it'll be really good. 859-280-2287. They announced yesterday that the NCAA tournament is now officially going to 76 teams. It will start next year. There will be 12 play-in games. They showed the bracket. It was confusing. Andy Katz has released his first mock bracket, and Kentucky is in the play-in game, so we might be actually – we might end up lucky that we did it. I hate it. I think it's a bad idea. I don't think anybody really wants it, Ryan. But even though nobody wants it, that's what they're going to do it. And with it, at the same time, they announced that they're going to take alcohol and liquor ads for the first time during the NCAA tournament. I guess I assumed they already were there, but I didn't. They weren't. And they're going to, you'll like this, they're going to add another commercial to the games, too. So that's
1: great.
0: So, like, really, they made a ton
1: Of money.
0: Of money and decisions that are clearly not for the fans yesterday with the NCAA tournament.
2: No doubt about it, man. It's all about the bottom dollar. We knew it was coming. We knew they were going to add these games to try to generate some more money. I just hope, and I don't think they came out with it yet, if they can find a site like Dayton. It has worked at Dayton. To make it work for us, find us another site where the community will get behind it and these games can be entertaining.
0: I actually heard Calipari thought he had a really good idea, which is, okay, if you're going to do this, you need to guarantee a few of the spots for the mid-majors. He basically was like, if you're going to do that, now make it to where, like, the four teams with the best RPI that didn't win their conference or whatever, that are not, ensure that they get in. I actually think that would be a decent little compromise. I do not think they will do that. But, I mean, they were showing who would have made it last year. And it was like, not only was it Auburn, it was like Cal. Like, does anybody really think California needed to get in the NCAA tournament? So it's not going to ruin it. Everybody will still watch it, Drew, but it is going to be, I think it rewards mediocrity, which is bad.
3: Yeah, the new teams that are going to be in are probably going to finish in the bottom half of their conference. Yeah. It's going to be a quick exit. Really, you're probably just saving a few coaches' jobs.
0: That's exactly right.
3: Sure, I'll get to
0: this
3: watch.
0: It should be called the Seth Greenberg rule. This is literally for Seth Greenberg. This would have ensured that he made the tournament more. Like, Seth Greenberg would have been like a Virginia Tech legend if this existed.
3: And Kentucky was never at this point, but in the smaller field, just getting in was a big accomplishment. That's why you see them celebrating on the selection show when they have the videos in their buildings. When you're just letting everybody in and the team that finished 12th in the SEC in, I think it takes away part of just making the field.
1: Yeah, the regular season doesn't become as important, like every single game.
0: Well, let's use last year. I mean, let's use Kentucky last year. We had a couple of games where legitimately I was like, Kentucky needs to win this game to make sure we're in the tournament. Mm-hmm. That wouldn't have been the case. Even with all of our struggles last year, we would have been in
1: easy,
0: I mean, yeah, pretty much the entire time. And I don't like it. It is what it is. Let's talk about though there are a couple things that'll be interesting to actually change in the tournament. One thing is the 15 and 16 seeds are going to play each other. So there will be fewer games, great team against bad team, but I will say the bad teams that make it to the games will be better. So I actually think, like, if you're a 2 seed, you're going to be playing 15 seeds, Ryan, that in years past would have been 14 or 13 seeds. So the chances of an upset, I do think, rise for some of those teams.
2: I think so, because, yeah, you're playing your second game. I heard a coach on one of these national shows talk about, too, if we could play 2 games in an NCAA tournament, that's extra money for our program.
0: Well, that's how they're trying to sell it to the small schools. Because now if you have a chance to win a game, get more money, so some of the small schools can get more money. Drew, that's kind of how they are trying to sell it.
3: Yeah, that's who has to be excited. Schools like Murray, maybe we can get in there and win a game, have that on our resume, a memory of that, make a little bit of money. But I think it's just going to end up being like, oh, Ole Miss got in with 7 SEC wins, and then they lose on Tuesday.
0: Yeah, and the other, I think that's the part, and it will make it to where your 13, so let's say you're a 4 seed. In years past, you'd play a 13. Maybe you'd play like a Yale or a Belmont. Well, now you're going to be playing a major conference team, probably. Like, now you're probably going to be playing the winner. Like, teams that used to be an 11 or a 12 are now going to be a 13. So you're going to end up as a, if you're a 3 or 4 seed, actually, Ryan, playing a really good team in the first round. So I actually think it's going to make the tournament, oddly, bringing in crappier teams is oddly going to make the tournament harder for the good teams, because a lot of the bad teams are going to play each other before the tournament starts.
2: That scenario you're talking about, you guarantee there's going to be some upsets every single year. One of these teams is going to upset somebody. That's what a lot of us want.
0: But you're going to get, like last year, you would have gotten, I'm trying to think who was a 3 or 4 seed last year. St. John's was a 4 seed. St. John's might have had to open the tournament with Auburn. That's a hard game.
1: Yeah,
0: I mean, that that's a hard game for them to start the tournament with. I think that that will be something that's different. Shady Rays, same quality as the $200 sunglasses you used to buy, but significantly less expensive. I wore them down here on the drive yesterday. You can wear Shady Rays to the lake, to the boat. Polarized lenses that cut glare, super clear optics. It's Shady Rays. It's at Fritz Farm in Lexington, Oxmoor Center in Louisville, or ShadyRays.com. What's the code, Ryan?
2: KSR.
0: That's it.
2: Okay. I thought there was something after it.
3: Just say it with your chest. You had it.
1: KSR. The wheels were turning up there. KSR. As he's trying to think of that.
0: What did you think? It was a KSR horse you thought it was?
2: I thought there was a number after it.
0: 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We'll take a break and be right back here at Don Franklin. Pizza's here. 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
7: From the Big O Tires Traffic Center.
8: Good Friday afternoon, everyone. Heading at this point, traffic already a little busy out there. We have an accident on 64th, ramps to the Waterson Expressway eastbound. Dixie and Hill, a crash. Another one at Blankenbaker Parkway and Blankenbaker Access and Beulah Church Road and Johnson School Road. Also 65 northbound, slowing at the Waterson Expressway ramps. A little crowded out through Fern Creek already on Bardstown Road. Southbound traffic heading out to the Snyder, a little backed up. I'm Bobby Ellis from the Total Traffic Center.
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0: Welcome back. It is Kentucky Sports Radio here live at Don Franklin. They got the Little Caesars pizza out, so some folks are chowing down. Don Franklin's been driven by family since 1968. Started as one little lot in Columbia and now has gone all over the state, here even to Corbin. Bob in Jamestown is here. He's already been talking about the death penalty this morning, so... That's nice.
1: Well, he's already made his phone call, too, during the pre-show.
0: Yes.
1: So he won't have any calls during the show.
3: I'm glad he got that out. Balloons on his chair and only his chair. Is it his birthday or something? Why does he
0: Do you have two balloons on
1: his chair? He's going to fly with balloons. We're going to lift him off into space.
0: Well, that actually would entertain me. Okay. Yesterday, Peter Burns and Chris Doering were in Lexington, and they challenged Will Stein and his wife to a game of pickleball. Actually, Will Stein and his wife challenged Peter Burns and Chris Doering. So one person writes, Matt, if Will Stein or Mark Pope said they would talk to you but only over a game of pickleball, would you go? Oh, man. Yeah, but only because I, like, for the job.
1: Yeah, for the good of this show, right?
0: It would really only be for the job, but I would hate it.
2: You would do it because it would be good content. You're all about making good content for the brand. You would have to do it for that reason, I think.
0: Yeah, Peter Burns said he played pickleball for the very first time yesterday against Will Stein and his wife.
1: Here's the thing. If you ever play it once, you're going to be like, you know what? I kind of like this. And then you're going to be a pickleballer. You're going to call in to shows as Pickleball Matt. You're going to just love pickleball all of a sudden.
0: I don't think that'll happen. But, listen, we're getting great publicity around the country with football. And I like that Will Stein's doing stuff like that. I like that he's getting out there and he has kind of taken the exact opposite approach of Pope. Now, some of that is new coaches do that to try to get known. But, Drew, I like it. I think it's a good message and a good way to go.
3: Yeah, we know how young that staff is and it being his first head coaching job. With that, they just brought so much energy and excitement, and it almost feels like there's something daily they're putting out. Like I said earlier, even if it's just a little picture of Andre Woodson at practice or something in the hallway of the building, they're just constantly trying to engage with the fan base.
0: I saw Will Stein's wife. Her Instagram had a picture at the Oaks, I think. And I believe, like, the whole UK coaching staff and their wives went to the Oaks. And I was sitting there looking at the staff and their wives, and I was like, these people are young. Like this has got to be the youngest staff in the history of you. I mean, everybody was like late 30s, 40s at the most. Like, it is a young, young staff.
2: I think this program needed that, though. And we talked about how the energy level has just been up at the spring practice. Everybody talked about the energy. That's because the coaches are bringing it every single day into the locker room.
0: Yeah, it is. Who's up next?
4: Harold is up next.
0: Harold, go ahead, Harold.
17: Yes, just want to let you all know, Rupp's Runts went over to Tel Aviv, Israel.
0: Is that right? I didn't know that.
17: Yes, I believe they did.
0: Well, there
17: you go. That's a long way away.
0: It is a long way away, especially back then. It was almost twice as far.
17: Right. Well, thank you.
0: Appreciate the call. Hey, you got to turn your microphone up there before you talk. What?
3: Didn't Bruce Pearl take Auburn there just a few years ago?
0: I think he may have.
3: I think he did. I'm pretty sure he did.
0: He may have, but I think it was before the...
3: Yeah, before all that.
0: Before that.
3: It's been done recently.
0: Who's up next?
4: Badger is next.
0: Badger. Go ahead, Badger.
20: Hey, guys. Happy Friday. I want to go back a couple of segments. I think you guys are selling the Tubby Smith era one guy short. I think you can put Chuck Hayes up there just as easily. He played the most games. I think he started the most games. He's a top 50 scorer, I think, all time. And he wore that jersey with a whole lot of pride. I'll hang up and listen.
0: You know, I think that's – so I don't know if you saw, when I wrote the tiers of having your of the banner, I put the top four, and then I put Oscar and Meeks, and then I put – like four or five other people that would be next: Cousins, Willie, Ulis, night, I think is who I put. And Chuck Hayes responded, Ryan. And Chuck Hayes was like, glad you put Keith Bogans up there. He should be. And then I felt bad because I'd left Chuck out. You know, I could see putting Chuck in that group with Euless, Knight, Willie. You could convince me of that. If you were to say in the Tubby era, Bogans and Prince are one and two. But you could make a strong case for the Tubby era that Chuck Hayes is number three.
2: I think so. And even though Bogans and Prince may be better players than Chuck, Chuck was the heart and soul of those Tubby Smith teams. He was the heart and soul of the Tubby Smith era. So that, you know, he beloved by everybody, just kind of undersized, played so well.
0: Where would you rank him? I mean, so I'm going to give you two people. You say, which one would you put up first? Oscar, Chuck Hayes.
2: Oscar was player of the year. You got to put Oscar up.
0: Oscar Meeks. Or excuse me. Chuck Hayes Meeks.
2: I'm a little ill. I would probably put Chuck.
0: You would put Chuck.
2: Probably would a little bit.
0: Okay, Chuck, Willie.
2: Willie, like we mentioned all his accolades. Although he only averaged like 8 points a game, everything he's got, his trophy case is completely full. You got to put Willie.
0: So you go Oscar, then Willie. All right, Chuck, Euless.
2: Chuck.
0: Chuck, Brandon Knight.
2: Chuck.
0: So you're going to put Chuck sixth.
2: And I'm a little impartial because that's my era. That's the guys I were really close with.
0: Yeah, you're not impartial. You're partial.
2: I'm partial.
0: Yeah, that's right. Who's next?
4: Adam is next.
0: Adam, go ahead, Adam.
5: Hey, fellas, I can't believe Drew left out Deron Lamb and Nick Richards.
0: He did not have Deron Lamb, and he got mad at me for not putting him. Where would you put Deron Lamb in that conversation? He's better than people think.
3: Oh, he's, with Knight, one of the more underappreciated players of the Cal era. I'm dead serious when I say we might not have a national championship without Deron Lamb. He was the leading scorer in the championship game, played great that whole tournament run. They could have gotten upset without him. But being realistic, he's not high on my list of banners.
0: He's not a rafters guy. But when I was doing the top 30 in my first draft, I did not have him.
3: 2 years of just making every three again. Wasn't he like 50%?
0: Yeah, when I went back and looked at his stats, he should be on there. I mean, when you consider he won the title, he should be in the top 30, even though his NBA career isn't quite the others. It wasn't at all. He definitely should be there. All right, we're going to take a break. When we come back, we're going to update everyone on the virus that we talked about.
1: Yeah. Dun, dun, dun.
0: And a couple more tidbits going in the weekend. We're here at Corbin. Be right back. Hour number two. 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
8: In the NFL, New York Jets running back Breece Hall has just agreed to a three-year, $45 million extension. Elsewhere, it's official with the officials. The NFL and the NFL Referees Association reached a new seven-year collective bargaining agreement through the 2032 season. The Denver Broncos signed general manager George Payton to a new five-year contract through 2030. The NFL announced the 2026 schedule will be released next Thursday, May 14. ESPN reports the sale of the Super Bowl champion Seattle Seahawks is drawing softer than expected interest. The Green Bay Packers released veteran place kicker Brandon McManus. In college basketball, Iowa is finalizing a new six-year contract with head coach Ben McCollum, who led the Hawkeyes to the Elite Eight in his first season.
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0: Welcome back. It is Hour number 2 of Kentucky Sports Radio with Don Franklin and Corbin. 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Good crowd here. Where are you guys? Are you skipping school today? No? No school on Fridays?
1: What?
0: Is that the way it is now? Oh, you're at Cumberland. Okay, I was about to say.
1: Yeah. When did that become a thing?
0: High school become no school Fridays? You got to go to Corbin here at some point. Good to see you guys. 859-280-2287. One person writes, Matt, you guys were way too lenient on the jerseys. Wall and AD are the only two that should be up there. Maybe Prince and Bogans. You have to have standards. I get it, but, like, go look who's up there now. You know what I mean? Go look who's up there now. I think you could make a case, Drew, if we were to go, let's say you could only have 10 in UK history. Like go all through UK history, you could only have 10 people up there. Because a lot of schools, that's kind of what they do. It's like 8 or 10. If you could only have like 10 in UK history, who are the no-brainers? All right. Issel, Givens.
2: Kenny Walker.
0: I would say AD.
3: Got to have AD.
0: So now those four to me are like Givens. Literally. Yeah. Jack Givens. Then Louis Dampier.
2: Maybe
0: or maybe not.
2: I'm going to see who else is on our list.
0: Well, I mean, I need to pull up. I'm having to go top of my head here. Bill Spivey.
2: Yeah, Kyle Macy.
0: I mean, what's the scoring list? I'll tell you what. When you pull up the scoring list, Shannon.
2: Okay.
0: Those four we mentioned at first. You think those are the definite?
2: Those are locks.
0: But you got at that point, you got that the first ones in the '70s. You got to have people from like the '50s.
3: That was my. Yeah. I can't differentiate the guys in the '50s, but they need some representation.
0: You got to have somebody there. Right?
2: Ralph Beard, Cliff
0: Ralph
2: Hagen.
0: Beard's got to be Ralph Beard. Cliff Hagen's got to be. Hagen. All right. Yeah. So now you're at six. Who else are we letting in? So now you're going to let, you got like Spivey, you got like Dampier, Cotton Nash, John Wall. Who are we letting in?
2: Tony Delk from the 96 team, some of that 96 team.
0: All right, well, somebody, maybe some people who have the history can give us 10. Because you do have to represent all the eras.
2: Yeah.
0: Like, because my thing is right now, with the way the banners are, people who played in the 50s and 60s are way overrepresented. I mean, there's a ton of those guys, and there's like nobody from recently. So that's it. That's my only issue.
2: I know sometimes, like, if you stand on the quarter up and you look up, you don't even know who those guys
0: are. There's people up there in the rafters. I would check. There's people in the rafters right now that if you were to go look, you wouldn't even know who they were. Unless you lived through that period and watched them. There's people up there that you would not even know who they are.
2: I think one guy averaged like 8 points a game.
0: Yeah. So, I mean, again, Sam Newton. Nice guy, but put a lot of his buddies in. All right. While Shannon's looking at that.
1: I got it if you need
0: okay,
1: it.
0: Okay, give me
1: the top 10.
0: Just give me the top 20.
1: Well, I don't have the top 20 here. I got the top 10 for
0: top
1: you.
0: Top 10. Who are they?
1: Okay. Obviously, Issel, Kenny yes. Walker, number two.
0: Yes.
1: Givens, number three.
0: Yes.
1: Bogans, number four.
0: Okay.
1: Delk, number five.
0: Okay. So then he's got to be a yes, too.
1: Yep.
0: Because if Delk is number five and he was on that 96 yep. team, he's going to be one of my 10 as well. Okay.
1: Mashburn at number six.
0: How did we forget Mashburn? Yep. All right, Mashburn, he's got to be on there.
2: Yep. Absolutely has to be on there.
0: How did we forget Mashburn? Okay.
1: Kevin Greavy, number seven.
0: All right, so that's one on the that's a liner.
1: Tayshaun, number eight.
0: Okay.
1: Number nine is Cotton Nash.
0: See, then he's got to be in because you got to have a representation of that era.
1: And then Alex Groza.
0: Yeah.
1: All right, I've added two.
0: We had six. I'm adding Nash and Delk, and now we're at eight. So then the question is, do you go Greavy, Wall, you know?
1: I've got 11 through 20 if you want them.
0: Give me 11 through 20.
1: 11 is Ed Davender.
0: Wow, Ed Davender is number 11?
2: Let me say something about Ed Davender. When his career was over, he was top 10 in every category. Points, steals, assists, field goal percentage, free throw. Every category he was top 10.
0: Ed Davender is yep. number 11. Yes. I would have never imagined that. Okay.
1: Number 12, Louis Dampier.
0: Okay.
1: Patrick Patterson at 13.
0: Patrick Patterson's 13.
1: Mike Casey.
0: And he only played 3 years, too. Go ahead.
1: Mike Casey at 14.
0: Okay.
1: Only played 3 years. Ralph Beard at 15.
0: Okay.
1: Melvin Turpin at 16.
0: That's your case.
1: Yeah. Cliff Hagen at 17.
0: Okay.
1: Only 3 years. Number 18 was Pat Riley.
0: I didn't realize Pat Riley was
1: top 20.
0: Pat
1: either.
0: Riley's top 20? Okay.
1: Yeah, scored over 1,400 points.
0: Yeah.
1: 19 is Johnny Cox, and number 20 is Joe Crawford.
0: Joe Crawford?
1: Yes.
3: Wow. Put him up there.
1: Yep.
0: Wait a minute. Joe Crawford is number 20?
1: Right ahead of Kyle Macy.
0: Wow.
2: He played 4 years.
3: Yeah, Crawford did.
0: See,
3: yeah.
0: Sometimes you got to actually look at the numbers. Uh-huh. All right.
3: Well, he's not on the scoring list, but I still think Oscar has to be in that conversation. We've only had like two, three national players of the year.
0: I can't put him over Wall, and I'm not sure I have Wall in the top 10. So that's tough for me. All right. Let's talk about the hantavirus here for a second. We brought it up yesterday. Had a lot of people sending me information. I watched like two or three videos about it. Here was the quote that I saw. It's a good news, bad news quote. See what you think about this one. Here was the good news I saw this guy say. He was on CBS. I'm going to assume he has some credibility. He said, The hantavirus will not spread as a pandemic nearly like COVID did.
1: That's good.
0: Good news.
2: Good
0: right?
2: news. Great yeah. news. What's the bad news?
0: Bad news. It's because when people get it, they die so quick they don't have time to spread.
2: Oh, my goodness.
1: Moral of the story, don't get it.
3: Now, I was reading about it. It's like if you get it, you're either dead or you're just in a hospital bed. You're not going to events. You're not on planes or buses. Like, it's hard to spread because you're in one of two places, the grave or in a bed.
0: So that's good news, bad news.
1: Yeah.
0: A lot harder to spread. But you're a lot of dead if you get it.
1: I think I'm going to roll the dice. I like this version versus coronavirus. Coronavirus shut down the world. Hantavirus is just going to straight up kill you.
0: And that's better?
1: Oh, well, we're all going to go at some point.
3: Just, you're taking your chances.
1: Yeah, hand time over here.
0: So you're just going to hope you're not one of
1: exactly.
0: them.
1: Exactly, yes. I mean, okay. Something's going to take you down eventually.
0: What do you mean?
2: Had they tracked down the people that left the boat that they don't know?
0: I did see a story right before I walked in here when I was sitting in the parking lot that there are 13 Americans on the boat, and we are sending... So Robert Kennedy fired all the people in charge of cruise ship viruses.
1: There's somebody in charge of that?
0: Maybe that was a bad decision.
1: How do you get that job?
0: But they are going to sit. We're going to airlift the Americans off the boat.
3: Hmm. So my question is, where are we airlifting them to?
0: Well, my question is, what if they have it?
1: Yeah.
3: So I'm saying, where are we taking them?
1: Put them on an island.
0: They're going to dock the boat in the Cayman Islands. You know, the Cayman Islands is the place that, like, all the people who avoid taxes and all that, I guess, they're like, so they're putting all the people in the boat on the Cayman Islands.
3: I used to gamble through there before it became illegal.
0: I did too, actually. But our Americans, we are airlifting off the Cayman Islands. I hope they test them.
1: Don't bring them to Don Franklin. I don't want them here. Take them somewhere else.
0: I don't think their initial goal was to bring them here.
1: Well, maybe they need a car or they've been on a boat.
0: But anyway.
3: Have you seen how it started, or at least part of it, some couple went bird watching at like a landfill?
2: Yeah.
0: Yeah, didn't we talk about
3: that? Yeah, but I thought when you bird watch, you go to like the arboretum and trees and stuff.
0: Oh, wait a minute. They went to bird watching in a landfill?
3: Yeah, which is just full of stuff.
0: Why would they? Like,
3: there's
0: a
3: video of
0: it.
3: I don't know. I understood bird watching was peaceful. What's this, Cumberland Falls over here? Maybe you go bird watch there. But they went to like a landfill that might have had the virus.
0: Really? Well, maybe.
1: It's always these birds causing problems. Bird flu, hantavirus.
0: That's true.
1: There's other stuff too. I just don't.
3: And they're drones. Birds are drones watching us.
1: Yeah.
0: Who's up next?
4: Jacob is up next.
0: Jacob, go ahead, Jacob.
5: Hey, Matt. Two things. One, basketball. One, football. Basketball, Andy Katz released his first 76-field bracket. He had us at number 11 playing Maryland in the first 12. I wanted to kind of get your all pick
0: on
5: that.
0: I'm not going to break down that matchup yet since I don't really know our team or Maryland. I do think it's interesting that they have us projected in that area because I think if we don't add players to our roster, that's not a bad projection of where we would be.
5: Yeah, I agree. Then football, I wanted to kind of get Cheryl's take on, we've talked a lot about the early wins that Will Stein's gotten. Wanted to kind of get your take on looking forward. What defines a win for him schedule-wise?
0: It's a great question. Year? Appreciate the call. What is a successful season for Will Stein year one? There was a bowl projection that came out yesterday that had Kentucky in a bowl game. I think it had us in
3: the Cure Bowl.
0: The Cure Bowl against East Carolina, who we have played in a bowl game before. Do you have to win 6 to have a successful year, Ryan? Is it successful at 5? Is it successful at 4? I mean, what is success, considering you're playing the second hardest schedule in the country and likely the hardest schedule in the history of Kentucky football?
2: That's why I think they'll be better than they were last year, but 5 wins, to me, just me personally, would be a success. And you get 6 wins, that's a super season with the schedule they've got. I think if they knock off one of these guys at home, like maybe get John Summerall in Florida at home, maybe knock off one of these big games, maybe get Louisville, then I think it's a whole different ballgame.
0: And also remember, we only placed 2 stinky teams this year.
2: Mm-hmm.
0: Right? So we used to essentially get 3 free wins. Now we only get 2. And Louisville's good. So in order for us to get to a bowl game, we're going to have to beat 4 decent teams.
1: Yeah. But in no world could I ever say that a losing record is a successful season.
0: So well, what if it was your first year?
1: Well, he gets a honeymoon period, of course. I mean, we're not going to fire him if he doesn't, but you said what is successful. I can't say a losing record is ever successful in any form.
3: I think it's pretty unreasonable to put the bowl game expectations on him. If he did it, that would be amazing. I think if he just, like Ryan said, get a big win, and if we're having fun scoring points and we're competitive in games, I mean, if you take Alabama down to the wire, it's a lot to ask to beat them. But if you look like you've turned a program around and you've really start the foundation of building something special, I think it can still be a good year even with four or five.
0: Let me just tell you how hard we're talking about to get to six. Youngstown State and South Alabama, let's give us those.
2: There's two.
0: All right, let me give you the five road games Kentucky plays next year. At A&M, at South Carolina, at Oklahoma, at Tennessee, at Missouri. We won't be a favorite in any of those
2: no,
0: games.
2: No, sir.
0: Okay, so you win one, you're dancing, right?
3: Mm-hmm.
0: You win two, it's pretty impressive, but you won't be a favorite in any of those. Now you go, okay, well, let's see who we play at home. At home, Louisville, Florida, Vandy, LSU, and Alabama. So that means to get to five, let's assume you beat Louisville, Florida, and Vandy at home. Now you're at five. To get to six, you're going to have won one of those road games or beaten Alabama or LSU at home. That's a pretty tall ask, isn't it?
2: It's a huge ask. Maybe at Missouri might be the next most winnable game within our what we're talking about right here.
3: That's why it's not the total wins for me. It's how the season looks. Like, say he gets Tennessee and Knoxville, but still only wins four games, but had a lot of fun, and he showed that I'm building something here. I think you can call that a success, even if you're not bowling.
0: I agree with you. For me, Shannon, how they play, what they look like, you know, are these games competitive? That's what matters to me in year one. And then in year two, I'll start to say, hey, you got to win these games. Yes.
1: This might be two different questions. Like, what is success versus what will keep fans happy enough to be like, all right, let's go next season? You know, like, what will be a win total that fans will be like, all right, we feel good about this program, the way it's going? Maybe winning five, and as Drew said, be competitive against Alabama or some of these tough teams.
0: I'll say this. You're going to have to be significantly better than you were last year to win five. Just to win five. We're going to have to be a lot better than we were. To win six? Honestly, to win six, we're going to have to be pretty good.
1: Yeah.
2: Well, Minchie's going to have to just play lights out. Are we going to roll on and get six wins this year?
3: What if he did get to like eight or something? I mean, we would be,
0: that would be
3: pounded
0: like,
3: on. We would be up.
0: No, I mean, we'd be sitting here saying we're going to the national championship one.
1: Yeah.
0: I mean, remember, there's a decent chance that after next year, this playoff's going to go to 24.
1: Then you're in with eight.
0: And I would say if you won eight, a lot of years you'll be in the playoffs.
3: Yes, that's schedule.
0: So, you know, I'm not saying.
3: But we can dream.
0: Yes, we can dream in May. Tell me about Stockton Mortgage.
2: 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Makes it easy for
0: 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Why are they sending you the video?
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0: Why don't they send him the video?
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0: Okay.
2: Yeah, there you go. All you do is go to the website. 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
0: Okay,
2: 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Back to you, Matt.
0: Great job. We will take a break and be right back here at Don Franklin and Corbin's Kentucky Sports Radio.
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14: Good afternoon, everyone. A few problems on the Waterson this afternoon. Waterson eastbound, a report of a possible accident near Bartstown Road. Then another one closer up to Taylor's Road. Looks like your right three lanes are blocked there. and clearing up an accident on the Waterson eastbound at the ramps there at I-64. Otherwise, traffic on 65 north and southbound, of course, busy through Hospital Curve. A little crowded on the Georgia Powers Expressway, 264 westbound, starting to slow as you reach the ramps there at 64 in the west end. I'm Bobby Ellis from the Total Traffic Center.
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21: After getting swept in Chicago, the Reds are back home and they'll face Houston tonight. Cincinnati is last in the NL Central after seven straight losses. The Colts cut veteran cornerback Kenny Moore yesterday, granting his request for free agency after a trade didn't come together. And the NFL will release their 2026 schedule next Thursday. The slate will feature a record 9 international games. I'm Scott Davidson.
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0: Radio here live in Corbin, Kentucky. Bob in Jamestown was just up here talking. And he told me that he once beat up an actor named Keith Schrader. He said, first of all,
1: do you know who that is?
0: Can I Google this? Drew, you look up who Keith Schrader is. He said they were working on a railroad together. Is this after he was an actor?
1: Didn't work out for him in Hollywood.
0: He must not have been a very successful actor. He was always an after you beat him up on the railroad.
1: Oh, okay. You inspired him to start acting. You beat him up so bad, he's like, I can't deal with this railroad stuff.
3: You beat him up so bad, Google doesn't even recognize him.
1: Are you sure?
0: Yeah, I'm not sure that he was an actor, but that's okay. Golden Tippo is not running in the Preakness. Boo.
1: Boo.
3: Cracked hooves.
1: Cracked hooves.
0: Let me ask you a question. No, did they say cracked hooves, or was it just a...
1: Well, it could be load management, too. It could be a LeBron thing.
0: So, people in horse racing are saying the reason they're not running is Golden Tempo's a closer, the Preakness is shorter, so it has less of a chance to win. It'll be much more suited for the Belmont.
1: That's weak.
0: I agree with you.
1: Yeah, okay.
0: I mean, if the horse is healthy, and I haven't seen anything to suggest it's not healthy, I think it's weak. But I also will say this. If this is just going to be the way it's going to be, then they have to change the race schedule. They have to. They have to, right?
1: But
0: people
1: this has
0: say,
1: more...
0: well, the history, I've read research. It didn't used to be like this. It used to be that the Belmont changed its when it was every year. Sometimes it would be in July. Sometimes it would be in August. There were a few times where it was before the Preakness. Like this idea that the schedule is set, that wasn't how it was for a long time.
1: Yeah, everybody wants to see a Triple Crown champion, or at least the attempt at that. But you're saying this is because of the length of the track.
0: This is just what I don't know.
1: Yeah.
0: But I've seen a lot of horse racing experts saying that they believe they actually don't want to run because, I mean, the horse is worth a lot of money now. The Preakness is the one they have the least chance to win, and so that's why they don't want to do it. I don't know. I mean, I'm not sure what it is.
2: I don't know the history of horse racing, but I guarantee Golden Temple is not the only closer that has won the Kentucky Derby, and I bet that winner ran in the Preakness. It was a no-brainer years and years ago. Now it's become the norm. You don't do it. And didn't they even just move the Preakness to a different racetrack a couple years ago?
0: Well, it's moved because they're redoing Pimlico.
2: So they can move the race to a different track, but they can't move the date.
0: Wow, you're very passionate.
2: It makes no sense. The horse, the sport needs
0: I'll even make it worse for you. Not only is the Preakness in a different track, I'm going to blow your mind. The Belmont is at a different track.
2: You can change tracks.
0: And let me go even farther, Ryan Lemon. The Belmont is at a different distance this year. Instead of a mile and a half, it's a mile and a quarter because you can't do a mile and a half at Saratoga. What about that?
2: And they can't move it back 1 week for the betterment of the sport. These people are so, horse people are so pretentious. Get off your high horse, literally, and do what's best for the sport.
0: Get off your high horse, literally.
2: Literally.
0: So he does have a point, Drew. I mean, they always say you can't move it. This year they've moved the Preakness to a different track. They've moved the Belmont to a different track, and the Belmont's not even the same distance it normally is.
2: Come on.
0: It does feel like we can be bent a little bit on these rules.
3: Yes, and read the room here. The Derby just had its highest ratings ever. There's some energy around horse racing right now, and you should try to capitalize that and try to make it get all the eyeballs on the entire Triple Crown.
0: Yes, I saw the woman, she's going to be on, she was on the Today Show. Mm-hmm. She's going to be on Jimmy Fallon as well. And what was the other thing I saw? Like, she did something crazy. Like, she was at some festival or something. Like, she's become a huge star.
1: And wouldn't that be a great
0: story? Coachella.
1: Wouldn't that be a great story if not only first female trainer to win the Derby?
0: She and Ortiz threw the first pitch at the Yankees game.
1: Yeah. But we'll say, first female trainer to ever win the Derby. I mean, she could win the Triple Crown. Imagine how great of a story that would be if the horse ran.
0: But it's not running.
1: It's not running.
0: And not one horse it was in the Derby is in the Preakness. So
1: I'm not watching.
3: And Roush was telling me there's a horse that they're confident they could win the Preakness, so they set out the Derby just so they can try to get the Preakness win.
0: That happens a lot. I actually like that because it makes the Preakness is a test for the Derby winner, but the Derby winner's not in it. Who's up next?
7: Bill is up next.
0: Bill, go ahead, Bill.
8: Hey, guys. First time, long time.
0: Hoo-ah! What's up?
8: Two stories. One's quick one. Ed Davender, you mentioned that. What was his nickname? Do you remember those goggles he wore?
0: What was his nickname?
2: I don't know if he had a nickname.
0: Yeah, I'm not sure. What's your second? Okay. We get one story. So what's your story?
8: Chuck Hayes, in 04, I believe it was, senior year, the barnstorming tours that we used to do, he had an allegation against him. So we're at Ryle High School. A friend of mine is an official, NCAA official. We're there with his two daughters to watch the game. Chuck Hayes is not there. They needed a substitute player. They asked me to play. I was 35 years old at the time. Had low.
0: Why did they ask you to play? My guess is you didn't look like Chuck Hayes.
8: Well, no. Chuck Hayes was not there because of the allegation, and they needed another player, and I was back in the autograph room because of my NCAA official who got us tickets to it. So I got to play basketball against Ryle High School seniors with Antoine Barber, Josh Carrier, Jules Kabara, and one random football guy from the UK team.
0: Well, I believe you. I mean, I believe you. I appreciate the call. The year I ran the barnstorming tour for Ramel Bradley and Joe Crawford, we came down here to McCreary County, which is not that far. Matt Heisenbuttel was supposed to come. He had to cancel at the last minute. So my friend, the turkey hunter, just played, and we called him Matt Heisenbuttel, and he signed autographs as Matt Heisenbuttel, and no one in McCreary County questioned it. No one said that's not Matt Heisenbuttel, which goes to show you can be a walk-on at Kentucky, and literally everyone just accepted that this other person, Shannon, was Matt Heisenbuttel.
1: Nobody knew what he looked like. I wouldn't know what he looked like if he walked in here right now.
0: Well, it worked, so it was all those guys and Matt Heisenbuttel.
1: Ed Davender's nickname was Bug Eye.
2: Bug Eye.
1: Yeah.
0: Says who?
1: Google.
0: Okay, well,
1: Facebook.
0: Google found that but couldn't find the actor that Bobby James now claims to have beaten up on the railroad. We will take a break. Be right back here at Don Franklin and Corbin. This is Kentucky Sports Radio.
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14: Good afternoon, everyone. A few problems on the Waterson this afternoon. Waterson eastbound, a report of a possible accident near Bardstown Road. Then another one closer up to Taylorsville Road. Looks like your right three lanes are blocked there. And clearing up an accident on the Waterson eastbound at the ramps there at I-64. Otherwise, traffic on 65 north and southbound. Of course, busy through Hospital Curve. A little crowded on the Georgia Powers Expressway, 264 westbound, starting to slow as you reach the ramps.

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10: Welcome back. It is Kentucky Sports Radio here live at Don Franklin. Thank you to all the folks here. Great crowd. Every new Toyota, including the 2026 Tundra, comes with Toyota Safety Sense advanced tech like pre-collision pedestrian detection and lane departure alert. It's peace of mind here at Don Franklin Toyota. Heading into the weekend, graduation this weekend for UK. A lot of UK athletes graduating. Lexington will be, especially around Rupp Arena, will be a zoo tonight. Today and tomorrow. Just know that if you're driving around the city, there will be people everywhere as graduation is here.
11: Just stay out of downtown. If you don't have to go downtown for the graduation, stay away because it is a madhouse. I moved Josiah out of the dorm. Campus area just crazy. It's such a zoo right now.
10: Yes. If you're in town for graduation with your friends, come by KS Bar. We always have people and their families. I like to stop by there, see everybody all, everybody excited in their robes, et cetera. You looked up the guy Bob claims to beat up Keith Schrader. You said he's in movies you know.
12: Yes, died in 2001. Bob actually killed him. It was, Richie Rich.
13: Great movie.
12: Natural Born Killers.
10: He was in Natural Born Killers. That's a good movie.
12: With Honors. I don't know if you know that one. Blue Chips.
10: Oh, yeah. Oh, that's the one with
13: Nick Nolte and Shaq.
10: Rick Pitino is in Blue Chips. Did you know that?
13: Penny Hardaway?
10: Yeah, Rick Pitino's in that.
12: Rudy.
13: Oh, one of my favorites.
12: The Fugitive.
13: That's some big movies.
10: You beat up a big star, Bob.
12: He was an umpire in A League of Their Own.
13: Wow. That's Ryan's movie.
11: I love that movie.
10: That's actually a pretty good
12: Harper roster. Valley PTA.
10: Harper Tom T. Hall song started.
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0: And one person writes, Matt, well, this is a spinoff of something. You remember I said that I listened to the Spittin' Chicklets podcast?
1: Yes.
0: Somebody writes, Matt, I never thought any of you would ever listen to that. Do you like it as much as I do? I think it's great, even though I don't even know much about hockey. But I was listening to it on the drive down here yesterday, and it led to a topic that I think is a good one.
1: Okay.
0: This guy on the show, his name is Biz. He was a Maple Leafs fan. Long story short, the Maple Leafs just hired a new GM that he says screwed over one of his friends in real life. And now, even though he's been a lifelong Maple Leafs fan, he is dropping his fandom because of who they hired as a GM. Says, even though I've been a fan all my life, I'm done. I cannot root for this team anymore because they hired this guy who at one point in a different place screwed over his friend. So here's my question for you. And you all in the audience think about this too. This is the Biz question. Is there anyone UK could hire that would make you no longer a UK fan? That the fact that they hired them made you so angry that you could not be a fan? Or is your UK fandom it couldn't be taken away by one individual person? Are you Biz or are you not Biz? Ryan.
1: I need to think for a minute. I'm trying to think, is there somebody out there that if they hired, I would...
0: Anybody.
2: Like anybody...
0: Anybody in sports. I mean, if they, you can't... Like the guy
2: I'm going to say Vladimir Putin. I mean, I would probably...
0: Well, I mean, sure.
3: Good for NIL.
0: Sure. Vladimir Putin. I mean, not somebody necessarily that like... You know, had sex with your girlfriend. I'm saying like someone who realistically could get the job. I guess Vladimir
2: Saul Brandon. Smith, right?
1: Oh, yeah. That's the answer.
0: Okay, that's a great question.
3: So right here we go.
1: That's the answer.
0: Saul Smith. UK hires Saul Smith.
1: That's the answer.
0: Way to throw him under the bus there, Shannon.
3: Shannon's turning maroon over here. You all right?
0: UK hires Saul Smith to be the head coach. Are you disavowing your Kentucky fandom? Are you busy?
1: Okay, I'm trying to put myself in, be honest about this.
0: Put yourself in yourself shoes.
1: I would absolutely still root for him, but I would not have anything nice to say about him.
0: But well, that's okay. But Biz is not going to root. Biz says, I'm looking for a new team. I'm done. You wouldn't do that even if it was Saul Smith.
1: I can't. I can't do that. I can't switch my allegiance to Minnesota.
0: Okay, who's the public figure you like the least? It just in life. Can you think of one?
1: Donald Trump.
0: Okay. Let's say they make Donald Trump AD.
1: Oh, my goodness. So Donald Trump's the AG and AD.
0: And he hires Saul Smith as the coach. Smith as coach.
2: He's going to make Kentucky great again.
0: He hires Saul Smith as the coach, and he's the AD.
1: I'm sweating right now. I think for during that era, it would become my number two team. I'd become a Kentucky Wesleyan or EKU or Western Kentucky fan.
2: He's going to be there for 25 years.
1: Yes. Oh, my goodness.
0: Remember, he's
3: lifetime contract.
0: He's the healthiest 80-year-old of all time. He's going to be there until the end.
1: I know what I do. I would start rooting for the women's team. I would become a Kentucky Wildcat.
0: But he's still the AD over the women's team.
1: Oh, that's right. Oh.
0: I'll say
2: and
0: this.
2: A football team.
0: I'll say this. Because I probably dislike him more than you. Not Saul Smith. I got no problem with Saul Smith. I'm still rooting for Kentucky. Like, there's not, to me, the person in charge does not determine my fandom. I can't, there is, now, I might not like it, but I think my Kentucky fandom is stronger than any individual person that has the job. What do you think?
3: Yeah, same for me. I mean, it's pretty much my identity. I've loved, like everyone listening, loved them since I was born, went to school there, it became my job. I mean, there's no one they could hire that would run me off. Heck, I'm that way with my other teams. The Titans are terrible. I've had plenty of opportunities to pick a new team, and I guess I'm a loyal fan, and we'll ride with whatever it looks
0: Shannon?
3: Like.
0: Shannon?
2: Yeah, the AD isn't like a position that's constantly in your face that you have to see on your screen when you're watching a game. Coach, see, now that changes the game a little bit.
0: Is it harder for you
2: with
0: coach?
2: It is with coach because you got to, you know, hear from the coach after the game. You got to see the coach during the game.
0: I think I would still root for him. Like, he could come up and be like, we played a great game. It was one day. It was the best game. It was the most beautiful game. And I'd be like, well, did we win? Okay, if we won, I'm good.
2: Yeah.
0: Like, I honestly think my sports fandom would be enough to overtake it. Now, with Saul Smith, though, that's Trump. A little different because he did something in your mind that was personal against you. So what if it was someone that had done something personal against you?
1: It'd be tough to be objective on the radio show about him, if I'm being honest with myself.
0: But you would still root for him to win the games?
1: I probably would. I think.
2: Like, yeah, but the more you win, the longer he's going to be there. Yeah. Unless somebody else wants him.
0: I just thought it was interesting because this guy, he just has completely given up the Leafs. Mm-hmm. Like, Canadian, lifelong fan. He's just like, I'm done. And I honestly don't think, Drew, that there is anyone they could hire that would just make me say I'm done. I really don't.
3: In the same way, I mean, obviously wouldn't love it, but I'd be like, well, we got to figure this out because I want my team to win.
0: Yeah.
2: Coach is a little bit different because you could just hope that they go 0-30 and he's gone after
0: but
2: one season.
0: But see, that's different for me, Shannon. I never root for a coach to lose. Even coaches that I think need to go, I can't root for them to lose. There are fans out there who say, I want them to lose these games so we'll fire them. I could never be like that. I just couldn't.
3: So that just happened last football season. Some of my best friends were rooting against Kentucky so we could make a change. I'm like, I cannot root for these kids to go down and get their butt kicked in Kroger Field just because the coach needs to change.
0: So what if these guys talk a little louder for the rest of the show? Who's up next?
4: Brandon is up next.
0: Brandon. Go ahead, Brandon.
5: Hey, guys. So I just had a comment, and then I have a question. So, Matt, unfortunately for you, man, your movie is not going to happen because that's going to be the Rossini and the Vrabel story, Viral Passion. So that's not going to happen. So you got to come up with something.
0: That's my
5: else.
0: Topic in the next segment. We do have to talk about the Vrabel-Rossini thing. They just keep coming out with pictures. But go ahead.
5: The other thing I got for you, 2 months ago, I was flying out of Lexington Airport, and I got to meet a young lady who was Pat Biondo's girlfriend. And she was telling me, like, in Oregon, they're known as Shake and Bake. And my question is, do you think Pat Biondo and Stein has just been what has made this Kentucky football team come alive like they have? And to answer your question, Leitner is the only person Kentucky could hire that would absolutely turn
0: I would just end up cheering for Leitner, too. I mean, I appreciate the call. Like, if you're a Louisville, think about Louisville fans. They hated Rick Pitino more than anybody. And then they hired him. And they were all cheering for him, right? Like, I mean, that's, you know.
2: We weren't fans of Calipari at Memphis.
0: There are fans who want Bruce Pearl. Do you remember how much we hated Bruce Pearl at Tennessee? Like, you get over it if they're on your side, right?
3: It's a lot of Arkansas fans deleting tweets the last couple of years.
0: Well, I mean, I famously tweeted something about Cal when he was at Memphis, that he was like the cheatingest coach who ever cheated. And then as soon as he got here, I was like, everybody forget about that. I never said that.
3: Did I say that? What?
2: You were touring his shower.
0: I was in his shower 6 months later.
2: I got one more for you.
0: Yeah.
2: What if the new AD rehired Billy Gillespie?
0: I mean, I got nothing against Billy Gillespie.
2: AD needs to be fired.
0: Yeah, I think that would be a bad hire, but I got nothing against Billy Gillespie. Like, it's fine. As far as do I think that the GM and Stein are – yes, I think that – And I'm going to be interested to see what Pope says this afternoon about the GM. Because I think if you go look at how Will Stein has done recruiting-wise, Drew, I think the two guys he brought in as the GMs are huge reasons for it. And I also would say this new system they've got, I talked to somebody who told me this, you know, we did a story about how there's this new analytics system they have. They say it has made it to where they think we are the most cost-efficient program right now in the SEC.
3: That's good because we're towards the bottom on funds in the SEC.
0: Yeah.
3: I just knew how much he liked the GM when might have even been Will Stein's first flight from Oregon to Lexington. He was on it. I mean, there were rumors of coaches he might go get, and maybe this guy will be on his staff. Pat Biondo was an immediate hire for Will Stein, and they've been together side by side since it started, and he's a big part of the recruiting.
0: In my interactions with him, I find him to be very intelligent and very, very, very good. 859-280-2287, Cornbread Hemp. if you are trying to do a show and somebody's loud next to you, you take cornbread hemp, seltzers, gummies, helps you bring your stress down and helps you find your inner zen. 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
0: Welcome back. It is the final segment here on Kentucky Sports Radio. Beautiful day in Corbin, Kentucky at Don Franklin. Thank you very much to those at Don Franklin who we continue to travel around the state. We've been to almost all their locations. Nice being down here in Corbin today. Also, big happy Mother's Day to all the mothers out there. And how many mothers are in the crowd here? Raise your hand.
14: There we go.
0: Happy Mother's Day. Got a ladies of KSR shirt there. Glad to see that. And happy Mother's Day, including to my mother, who I love dearly. Happy Mother's Day, and I'm sure all of you agree.
14: Absolutely.
0: If you don't, I wouldn't say it.
3: A new mother in my house, I'm starting a Mother's Day tradition.
14: That's right.
1: New mama, yeah.
0: So do you, like, buy a present for the mother from the kid? From the her?
3: I didn't think about who it'd be from, but I did buy gifts. I was going to take credit, but I'll say baby Avery helped.
0: Yes.
3: I mentioned this earlier in the week. It's Abby's birthday, also same date. So first Mother's Day and birthday. That's a double dip for me, and I got a little work to do before Sunday.
1: What a special day for little Abby.
0: That's right. Yes, happy Mother's Day to Abby as well. Mike Vrabel, Diana Russini. So pictures just keep coming out. 2 days ago, we had a video of them getting on a yacht together while she was pregnant with the kid that she named Mike.
2: Happy Mother's Day.
0: Yeah, happy Mother's Day. Now, another picture came out yesterday, and there are some reports that they are going to be, like, putting out pictures one a day. I mean, if there ever was an example of something you've heard me talk about forever of this is why you can't be silent. Like, we were talking about this off the air. I want you to think about all the stories that have happened that, like, 2 days later are just gone.
2: Mm-hmm.
0: Like, just 2 weeks ago, there was an assassination attempt on the president, and we just moved on. Like no one has brought it up again. But yet this story just keeps going and going and going. And it's a perfect example, Drew, of how when you don't address something, it just lingers and lingers and lingers.
3: Yeah, this is coming up on 2 months. And I've moved on personally, but I'll get on the internet and, well, there's a new video today. And it's like you almost can't ignore it if you're locked in, especially if you got any kind of sports algorithm on your social media. But it's almost vicious to them how it's just coming out.
0: Let's say you were her friend. What would you tell her to do? Would you tell her to just say something? What would you tell her? What would you tell her to do?
2: At this point, I think it's too late. Because now, you should have done it at the very beginning before all this stuff came out.
0: Okay, but you didn't.
2: Yeah.
0: So now what do you do?
1: You know, we are a forgiving society.
0: Are we?
1: I think if she just comes out and says, look, I was wrong. I made a mistake. I'm going to work on my marriage. Something.
0: So you think you have to admit that you had some sort of relation?
1: I think she needs to if we're going to try to get over it and move past it.
2: Is that why
3: she kind of doubled down on nothing with her resignation?
1: Yeah.
3: I don't think there was a girls' trip in Arizona in hindsight. I don't think Vrabel and the boys were out hiking.
0: I think what I would say to her if I was her friend is, listen, you just need to say whatever the truth is. And if you don't want to say it, fine, but the last thing you want to do is double down on a lie again. Because I think because she lied, it made people want to prove her wrong.
2: Yeah.
1: Yep.
0: I think at this point, you either just got to, like, go in hiding, or you need to come out and say exactly what happened, no lies, and move on. I mean, I don't know if you saw the video that came out last night. She was playing on this bar stool. She and Vrabel was on it, too. First of all, like, Barstool had a little Family Feud thing, and they were both on it.
3: They brought their own Family Feud to Family Feud.
0: They literally were on it, and it was for children. Think about that, too. It was for children. And they said, name something you do with the lights off.
3: Or with your eyes closed.
0: Or with your eyes closed. And this is for children. And Diana Russini announced, have sex with my husband.
1: On a kid's.
3: With Mike Vrabel sitting there.
0: When Mike Vrabel was sitting there. And you're like, I mean, you talk about they were not subtle.
3: Really, the audacity of them. He was the head coach of the Tennessee Titans, and they went to a very public boat dock and rented a boat, just the two of them.
0: You don't think
3: anyone in Nashville at that lake would have recognized the head coach
1: when
3: of the Titans?
1: She was obviously very pregnant at the time.
0: That's unbelievable.
3: Kissing in the club. There's pictures of them in bars kissing.
0: Yeah. And they say it's just going to keep coming out. So somebody's got pictures.
2: Yeah. Yep.
0: All right. Who's up next?
2: Yep.
4: Derek is up next.
0: Derek, go ahead, Derek.
14: Hey, Matt. First, Bob in Jamestown is an absolute treasure. And then secondly, as far as as far as hantavirus goes, I remember yesterday that talking about kind of muscle aches and thigh pain, which certainly can happen, but I'm a physician as well. Hantavirus is known to cause like a hemorrhagic fever, kind of like Ebola, if you remember hearing about that a few years back.
0: I do. Basically, I was scared of Ebola when I was a kid.
14: You kind of just bleed out internally and all your organs fail.
0: That's great.
14: So it's not something you want to end up with. But hope everybody has a great Friday.
0: Thank you for that. Who's up next?
4: Sam is up next.
0: Sam, go ahead, Sam.
15: Hey, Matt, just driving past Great American Ballpark this morning and, you know, thinking about the Reds.
0: I can't
15: usually don't miss a game. Yeah, let's not. Okay, never mind. Here's my question. O's the mentalist. Does that scare you, or do you think that's kind of...
0: I think it's all fake. All the mentalist stuff. I appreciate the call. It's all fake. I think all the mentalist things are not real. That they're bringing him to, I think it's tonight, to the Reds. Hopefully he'll do something to make them stop losing. The NBA playoffs are here. 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
16: Knicks are rolling.
0: Pistons Cavs.
16: Pistons won last night.
0: Spurs Timberwolves tied at one.
16: Timberwolves.
0: Oh, Timberwolves.
16: Yeah.
0: You got the Timberwolves.
16: Ant-Man.
18: Wow. Randall's been the leading scorer.
0: Yeah. And then do my Canes finish off the sweep Saturday?
16: They're up 3-0. Yeah, they're going to get it.
0: And do my Reds finally win a game?
16: Absolutely not. They may not win a game the rest of the year.
0: All right, thank you very much. Thank you to everybody here in Corbin for coming out. From Don Frank, I hope everybody has a wonderful weekend. Next week, it's just me and Drew.
18: Hey.
0: So come join us all week next week. Just me and Drew and Shannon.
2: Yeah, I guess I'll be there too.
0: We'll see you later. It's KSR.
2: I might show up.
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25: Yeah. 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
28: Two, the Denver Broncos signed general manager George Payton to a new 5-year contract through 2030. The NFL announced that the 2026 regular season schedule will be released next Thursday, the 14th of May. ESPN reports the sale of the Super Bowl champion Seattle Seahawks is drawing softer than expected interest. The Green Bay Packers today released veteran place kicker Brandon McManus. Baseball, The Athletic reports Los Angeles Dodgers pitcher Blake Snell will make his season debut on Saturday against the Atlanta Braves. Snell missed the first month of the regular season because of left shoulder inflammation. I'm Isaac Lowenkron.
5: Ladies and gentlemen, it's Covino and Rich.
6: This is Seth Rogen on Covino and Rich. I've never heard of them before, but they seem very confident, and I feel as though they know what they're doing. 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
9: Welcome in. It is Covino and Rich. The guys are on their last day of vacation. 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
9: 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We are everywhere on your local affiliate, on the iHeart app, and on YouTube right now. Isaac, Bo, Iowa, Sam, Monsi, and me. Let's lock it in on a Friday. Monsi, you and I have been in for Covino and Rich all week long.
12: All week.
9: As the guys are on vacation. Again, Danny G and Rich picking the exact same vacation spot. Not the exact same hotel, but the exact same area.
12: How cute.
9: I wonder if they're going to be on the same flight back when they come.
12: Do you think they'll acknowledge each other? Or they're just going to be like,
13: past each other on the beach?
12: Let's not, yeah.
13: Oh, hey.
12: I'll see you back in L.A.
9: If you saw one of us four on vacation, I'm not saying pick favorites, but would you acknowledge, how would you do it? Because there would have been if Rich sees Danny at the bar, I'm thinking Rich goes up to him and is like, Danny G!
12: Yeah.
9: Hey, man, we're just headed over to the pool. Why don't,
12: come join us.
9: Yeah, you grab the kid, your wife, come on over. Let's go have a good time.
12: Yes.
9: And I think if Danny G saw Rich, he'd be like, let's go the other way. Like Danny would just want to keep it low key. We're going to go. We're going to go out this way. Yeah.
12: Yeah. No, if I saw you at a bar or at a hotel, I would send you a drink. And then you'd be like, who sends me a drink? I don't even drink. And then I'd wave at you from afar. That's what I would do. I would send you a drink. You could be like, why is someone sending me? I don't drink. And then I'd wave from far away.
9: I would approach you guys and be like, fancy seeing you here, right?
12: Yeah.
9: Wow. What is going on? Oh, that's great. All right, guys, have a great vacation. I'll see you later. And we'll see you back in the States.
12: Yes.
9: That's what it'll be. We would go. I would acknowledge. I would accept.
12: Yeah.
9: And then I would break.
12: I would acknowledge from afar.
9: You would.
12: Send you
9: wouldn't even get that close.
12: No. Buy you a drink from afar and then wave.
9: So those three guys too?
12: Yeah. I send them a drink. Hey.
13: Thank you.
12: You're welcome.
9: So that's what Danny G and Rich are dealing with or going to have to deal with if they bump into each other on their vacation locale. They'll be back on Monday. We are here today. We've been here all week and we've been having some fun on social media. Some people like what we say. Some people don't like what we say. Some people liked what Charles Barkley said. Other people liked what Draymond Green said. It's been a topic of conversation. You can see the clip on Facebook. You can see it on X. You can see it on TikTok. You can see it on Instagram. All of those places. And there is quite the conversation still going on from what happened the other night on Inside the NBA when Draymond Green said this to Charles Barkley.
17: Sports are for young people. You hope to have a great long career. But sports, nobody wins when they're 37, 38.
19: But you said what you said. I didn't want to hear if he believes what you're talking.
17: Yeah, I mean, I think the goal is just to not look like you in the Houston Rockets uniform.
19: Yeah.
17: Is ultimately the goal for us. Like, we don't want to.
19: What does that look like?
17: Did you see it?
19: I'm just asking.
17: I saw it.
9: Now, to recap.
12: I saw it.
9: Charles didn't hear Draymond being disrespectful. Kenny Smith tried to step up for him. Draymond is like, I'm not going to walk it back, and said what he said. And we knew Charles really didn't hear him because he just said, yeah. But I think Chuck then heard the comments And Chuck was able to respond. He was on Dan Patrick earlier today. This is what Charles Barkley had to say in response to what Draymond said to him on the air the other night on Inside the NBA.
1: Hey, man, I never punched down. Draymond's a good player. We're not on the same level. So I can hear, but I don't have to respond to every time somebody says something about me. Yeah. Hey, listen, Draymond's a really good player. He's had a hell of a career, but we're not on the same level.
9: Yes.
12: It's true.
9: Yeah. Did he say that twice or did we just play it twice? Well, it seemed like he said the same exact thing.
12: Sort of. Yeah.
9: Right?
12: Yeah.
9: I think it's difficult now for Chuck to respond. And I'll say it this way. I believe him, Monty. There's no win in Charles now saying something, because I think you, me, and so many of us, and Kenny Smith took to Charles's defense. So him saying something right now doesn't carry a lot of weight. He was also on set with Draymond the rest of the night. And while you wouldn't say, hey, here we are coming back from the half from San Antonio. By the way, Draymond, you said something to me in the like, that would have been awkward. That wouldn't have followed the script. I think Chuck's like, I'm going to be a company player. But I also believe him when he says, I'm not going to punch down. And that Draymond isn't the player, and Draymond didn't have to go through the things that Charles did, as Charles was a perennial MVP candidate every year. So just him saying, I'm not going to punch down, is enough for Charles Barkley in this situation.
12: Everything he said was perfect. By saying, I'm not going to punch down, as saying, this is low hanging fruit for me to attack this man. And he didn't have to, because you said it. Everybody else seems to be on Barkley's side. Everyone seems to agree that Draymond was out of line. And we said this, pointed this out yesterday. Without trying, one bully made the other old bully look so bad. Like, they're both bad boys. But Draymond alone made himself look so bad, because Barkley had such a nonchalant, or whether it was that he didn't hear or he was like processing, whatever. His lack of response in that moment made Draymond look even worse. So he didn't have to do anything, where everybody else is speaking on behalf of Charles. That must be nice.
9: You want to know how I knew Draymond was so wrong? Is I've never heard anyone in the sports lexicon say, I don't want to look like Barkley in a Rockets uniform.
12: That part.
9: Right? We've never heard that. But we've heard that from other athletes. I don't want to be Emmett Smith in a Cardinals uniform. Emmett Smith actually almost had 1,000 yards he played two seasons in Arizona. One of them, I think he had like 930 yards rushing. But even on the Cowboy documentaries, we saw Emmett didn't even want to be a Cardinal, like, yeah, at that point. We talk about, was it Johnny Unitas in a Chargers uniform, Joe Namath in a Rams uniform, Jerry Rice in a Seahawks uniform. Mm-hmm. Like, those are things that people don't want to see, that they just didn't want to see. We have never, though, said, I don't want to be like Charles Barkley in a Houston Rockets uniform. That was never said. That was never uttered. And it also, as you kind of step back and move away from the situation, and we just talk about their roles in TV, and Charles has been such a fixture on our screens for a couple of decades now. When you see what Draymond tried to do, you realize that Chuck wasn't doing that to other players. So when if you're a fan of Kevin Durant, or you're a fan of LeBron James, the current stars in the NBA that have been around for a while, if Chuck is being critical of you, he's not doing what Draymond's doing. And I feel that some of the NBA players felt that maybe he was. Mm. Maybe he was taking shots, being personal. But I don't think that was the case. Like, if you want to see how it gets personal, that's what Draymond did. And Chuck had never done that to anybody, I think, over the last 20 years.
12: Yeah, I think the criticism with Chuck, or Shaq, and sometimes just like everybody from inside the NBA, was that they were too harsh on the sport, too harsh on the product. You know, like, they kept wanting to say it wasn't good compared to how it was back in their day. And I agree, because I feel like when Charles or Shaq, because those are the big guys, you know, Kenny the Jet is saying it from a different perspective. When they critique the big guys, they're critiquing them as their lack of maybe physicality in today's day and age. But you're right. It was never like a direct attack or a personal attack. Like, yeah, or trying to embarrass someone. Cause I feel like that's what Draymond in that moment, like, it's like, oh, I don't want to hurt your feelings or embarrass you, but nobody wants to be you at that point. Like, you were trying to embarrass him in that moment, pretending that you weren't. But it was like, no, I don't think Shaq or Charles or any of those guys have done something like that. The critique has been that they just, you know, talk negatively on the product itself too much.
3: Bo Benson, you heard, I mean, you've edited this audio. Are you satisfied with what Charles said in response to Draymond earlier today on DP show?
4: Yeah, I feel like he could have been meaner if he wanted to. Like, Sam and I were talking about this in here. There was never a point at all with the Warriors where you felt they won a title because Draymond Green
12: not once
4: was there. Like, he's a good defensive player. I struggle to say he's a good leader because all he's ever done is drive guys away or, you know, punch guys in practice. I do think that this is going to kind of be the generational divide, though, because I think there are going to be kids that think, well, Draymond has four rings and Chuck doesn't have any. They never saw Chuck play, so he is the better player. But like anyone that saw Charles Barkley play, they know he's the better player.
3: I think that's an interesting comment, too, because it is all about ring culture. Now, that's all that it is. And to think that, honestly, I think Draymond's had a great career in the NBA. And for all of his defensive player of the year and his all defensive team accolades and what he's done, it's been a really good career. And we said this, Monty, earlier in the week. The unfortunate downfall or casualty to Draymond's comments is now we look at his career with a more focused eye, with a more discerning eye, that we're starting to pick apart his career. And that's too bad, because now we are saying things, and it's fair of, well, he did get to play with Steph Curry and Klay Thompson the whole time. Look at the supporting cast. He got to play with Steve Kerr, but Draymond brings that on himself. Draymond brings that on himself when he says Steve Kerr didn't draw plays up to me, you know, for me. So it would maybe benefit Draymond if Draymond would stop saying these things about other players, because it's putting him under the microscope in his career, which was a great NBA career. And now we're the ones that are starting to poke holes in it because it doesn't seem that he wants to play by the rules. I think that's a very unfortunate circumstance to what's gone on in these war of words, not only with Charles Barkley, but also with what he said about Steve Kerr.
12: 2019 was the year that Steph broke his hand, right? So he missed majority of the season. That was 2019, 2020, I believe. And I just wanted to see, because that would be a time where maybe Draymond had the opportunity to be the guy, because Steph Curry went down. And if I'm looking at this correctly, oh, they were 15-50 that year.
3: Yeah, that was if it was 2019, 2020, that was COVID year. Yeah.
12: So 2019 into 2020, not 2020 into 2021.
3: Okay.
12: So I think it was the year prior to COVID.
3: 2019 into 2020 was the COVID year.
12: Was the year COVID? Yes. Okay. Okay.
3: Yes. But doesn't matter, like, to your point, if Steph's not there, if Steph's not playing. And Steph has been out, and they were without Klay Thompson.
12: Yeah.
3: And it wasn't like they were having great success until Klay Thompson came back from all of his injuries. Steph was being Steph, and then they did win the title in 2022. So it came back and had that run, but it had to bring everybody together, not just two of them and not just one of them. And again, this is us now piling on Draymond because he had no regard for anybody else's career in all of this. I think it's a great lesson, and I don't think that you would see Udonis Haslam or Dirk Nowitzki or Blake Griffin or Carmelo Anthony or Tracy McGrady do that on their pregame shows or their postgame shows like they had. It is a different atmosphere on inside the NBA, but I don't think of any of the current or the new school guys that we see in these crews are going to go down that road. And So this is also unique in that aspect, where I think that they're able to learn a lesson, but I don't think Dirk Nowitzki has any desire to go and tear down anybody else's career. I don't think he wants to go and, you know, Udonis Haslam is not going to sit there and poke holes in what Blake Griffin did or didn't do or vice versa. And it's just a different, I don't want to say it's a different era, because those players are all in the same era, just like Draymond is and Charles Barkley's from a different era, but it's about a TV show as well. And so it's a different era in broadcasting in that way that Draymond Green's going to, you know, have to learn. And these other shows now won't ever make those mistakes.
12: It's just like the prime guys, right? Those are the guys you're mentioning. They're operating like if they're on a team now, we're on the same team. And the inside the NBA guys are on a team.
3: Mm-hmm.
12: And Draymond comes in sometimes. And sometimes I actually don't mind Draymond Green being part of the broadcast. I sometimes think he says really great stuff, but in that moment, it was just like, you're not being part of the team. We asked you to come join us. We invited you to be part of the team, and you came out one of our own. Like, it just, it was bad from top to bottom.
3: Yeah. Imagine, let's just say, you know, Isaac was out yesterday. Chris Perfett's in there. You know, Chris Perfett's going to take a shot. We're not having it. Like, that's
12: right.
3: Not,
12: we're not. Yeah. That's yeah, not that's, what this is
3: it's,
12: about.
3: It's not what we do. And we can rib each other here, but I'm not going to get personal and take shots at Monty or take shots at Bo or take shots at Sam. And like, there's, and that's what Draymond did. Like, if you're sitting in your car right now thinking your coworkers, like, are you going to really take personal shots at them in front of millions of people?
12: In front of millions of people.
3: To see that, to get that sort of response?
12: When they said, come join us.
3: That's the funny thing is the only people that I see defending Draymond are the ring culture protectors and Golden State Warrior fans that still feel that, you know, he represents their team. And he hasn't represented them great with some of his actions. Again, great player, but all of this he's brought on himself to make us pick apart his career. And all Charles Barkley has to say is, I don't punch down. We're different players. End of story.
12: Yeah. Good on Charles. Good on Charles.
3: Yeah. I wonder what's going to happen the next time they get together. And there will be, like there's not going to be a fallout. Draymond's going to be back on inside the
12: NBA. I think so, too. I think so,
3: and
12: too.
3: And I think we said this earlier in the week, like, Charles wouldn't want him fired. Charles wouldn't want him off the set. Charles can handle himself, and to his point, he's like, you know, what does that mean? I just don't think he heard him the first time.
12: And I think Charles may say things off air that we won't hear to Draymond.
3: Sure.
12: Right? Do you want to read all these comments about you and how dumb you looked? Look at this. That's all he has to do. I would just constantly send him what people are saying. I would just send him pictures. Look at what this person said. Look at what this person said. That's what I would be doing.
3: She's Monty Bolaños. I'm Dan Beyer. Bo Benson is here. Iowa Sam and Isaac Lohengrin sitting in for Covino and Rich here on Fox Sports Radio. You can tweet at Monty Bolaños. You can find me at Dan Beyer on Fox. Also, take part in our YouTube chat as the show is live streaming right now. And Stello and Stockton says, I was a Sixers fan as a youth before the Kings moved to Sacramento, but I don't think we have to defend Charles Barkley. Chuck was a terror. And he absolutely was.
12: He was.
3: Yes.
12: He was a bully. Yeah.
3: And yesterday we listed all the seasons that Chuck received MVP votes.
12: There was too many.
3: Yes, there were.
12: Almost
3: there were
12: pretty
3: a lot.
12: Much assume all of them.
3: There were a lot. She's Monty Bolaños. I'm Dan Beyer in for Covino and Rich here on Fox Sports Radio. Coming up next, could we see a reunion that we never thought would happen again? The pieces are now falling into place. She's Monty. I'm Dan. It's all next year on Covino and Rich on Fox Sports Radio. 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
1: Back to Reeves, four to shoot. Barreling into Holmgren, falls down. Loses the ball, just says, I'll take that. Up the left side to Wallace. Reeves behind the play, it's 5-on-4. Kaysen to the trailing Holmgren. DJ will open, and the right three-pointer. Count it! Cha-ching, get Thunder money behind, he's fouled! And in one coming. Oh, baby! You gotta love it!
2: Cha-ching!
0: They did love it. Again, on the Thunder Radio Network. That was the other Jalen Williams. By the way, it's not a put-down, but he is the other Jalen Williams with that three. The other Jalen Williams didn't play last night. Thunder up 2-0 in our Tire Rack Play of the Day. Before we get to the WNBA launching their version of City Edition uniforms, if you will, Bo Benson, you've got a bone to pick with the Los Angeles Rams, because the Rams have released a new updated logo and identity, but you wouldn't know by what they've been putting out lately.
3: No, they refreshed their brand, which I would admit looks a lot better, I think. I love the solid color main logo. I love the fixes to the Rams head. And the jerseys look like they should have looked, whatever, 5 years ago now when they initially redid it. However, yeah, you wouldn't know, because every single picture the Rams have posted out of minicamp, nobody is wearing anything with the new branding on it.
0: Don't have it yet.
3: Ty Simpson was at Rams camp for the first time as a member of the team, not wearing anything new.
0: I don't understand how they can, like a Dick's Sporting Goods can get a leak of a new jersey in mid-February of a team. Yet to his point, here we are in May and they have to wear the old stuff.
2: And what better way to promote new stuff than with your new players?
0: Yes.
2: Like, seems like such a dumb, a missed marketing opportunity that could start right now.
0: I don't know how it happens. Like, there are certain things. I remember going, I was at an NFL training camp. This was years ago. And you know those hurdles, like you would run in track, just a hurdle,
2: sure.
0: but they're all connected. So there's like a string of five of them, and it's just one big thing. So maybe you have, you're just going over there. You're not sprinting and running and doing that. You're just going over each of them. The logo of the team. This was a few years back, but this is like 2010s. It was the logo that they used in the 1990s.
2: Why?
0: Well, that's what I wondered. And I thought to myself, not only have you not gotten a new sled or, you know, train of hurdles, you haven't even changed the stickers on it. The color of the helmet was different. And it was just, wow, this is when you're a multimillionaire. And again, as the future owner of the Seahawks, or well, I'll buy them for $8.5 billion. This is something I would take care of. But this is how, I guess, certain NFL owners want to cut corners. I don't know how the NFL could do something like that, especially for Ty Simpson to wear gear that he's never going to wear when he becomes a professional.
2: Everyone needs to follow in the steps of Oregon football. Their stuff is always great.
0: That is true.
2: And it's always out there for you to be enticed to buy it.
0: Yes.
2: That's what I mean by that. It's like, I'm not an Oregon fan, but damn, that is cute. Damn, I do kind of like that.
0: Did you see the lines for the Oregon, like, end of the year when they give away all their stuff, or it's all discounted? Like, it was a mile line. They have a lottery where you grab a ticket, and if you get that ticket, you could be one of the first ones in there.
2: Ooh.
0: But of all of their stuff that they're getting rid of, that I think you could buy at a discounted price from the athletic department, it's just miles long. And you're right. It does look cool. I mean, you're absolutely right. Like, you say, like, everybody should be, like, Oregon, and I'm saying, like, everybody should be Alabama. They should have two uniforms. Like that. Like that's it.
2: Yeah.
0: But I get what you're saying with that.
2: With the marketing and the push of it.
0: Yes, absolutely. And you're right. Like, a lot of their stuff does look good. I like the Oregon stuff that's like the bright green and yellow from like the 90s.
2: Sure.
0: Even though it's modernized. Are you a fan of that,
4: yeah.
0: Sam?
4: Yep. I like their 90s look.
0: Yeah. So when they go to the platinum and black stuff, I'm not a huge fan of that. But again, I'm not a 20-year-old, you know, wide receiver or running back or linebacker. And that's who they're catering to, but I get it when you say that they're cool.
2: They also had one with pink that I was like, that's the one for me. But again, I'm not an Oregon fan, so
0: The WNBA is going with their new jerseys made by Nike, and I don't even know, the Rebel Edition is what they're calling it. When I don't even know your regular jersey,
2: right?
0: And you're throwing in a new jersey, what's the point? It's it, it does me no good.
2: And they look, some of them, because Bo sent us this, they look the same. The colors are the same.
0: It makes absolutely no sense. Yeah. We are. That's right.
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17: Hey, this is Jamie Loftus, and this is my new weekly show, 16th Minute of Fame, the podcast where every episode I take a closer look at an internet character of the day. Who were they? What made them so notorious? How did the internet, or sometimes the algorithm, choose them? And what does a person do when they're suddenly confronted with more attention than the human psyche can handle? Take The Dress, a story that went uber viral in early 2015 in spite of being, well, kind of a boring optical illusion. A mother of the bride in Scotland took a picture of a dress she was thinking about wearing to her daughter's wedding. But she saw the dress as blue with black lace, and her daughter saw it as white with gold lace. One BuzzFeed post later, every single person on the internet was talking about the dress. But to me, The Dress is a story about the last couple of months when the internet was still sort of fun. It was shortly before the stories that spread across the internet stopped being driven by exploited millennials with useless arts degrees and started being decided by algorithms hell-bent on growing internet usership at all costs. And on a long enough timeline, the story of The Dress is one entangled with abuse and media exploitation. Internet history is a tricky thing to be invested in. 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
4: Portland Thorns, the Lynch Family Stadium, just the third home game of the season for Racing, and they are desperate for a home game. A rough road spell for Racing their last time on the road. They just had two games on the East Coast, first taking on the Washington Spirit, losing that game 1-0, then another 1-0 loss to Gotham FC. Kaylee, you got some keys to the game as they take on the top team in the league.
5: Yeah, Kayla's keys coming right up. I think in the games past that I've been on, I'm only providing one key, but today I have two. It's big news. Two keys today. One of them, it goes along with what Bev has told everybody all week. Go back to the basics. If you can remember the foundational things, just being able to connect that next pass, press that next player. Once you win the ball, make the next best decision, then that will help build on the success that you find in that first moment. That's key number one. Back to the basics. Key number two, also maybe a crazy one, have fun. I know it's easy for me to say. I coach 8-year-olds, so like they have fun all the time. But I think sometimes at this level, professionals don't always think about things like that. And especially for Racing being 1-1-5 so far this season, likely they're not necessarily thinking that fun is always on the table or top of mind. But for them, if they have fun, they win, they score goals, because all those things are fun. And they need to remember that and remind themselves of that when they get that chance. So that's a hopeful key, I suppose, because all of those things might need to happen for them to have fun. But nonetheless, those are my two keys. Big one being have fun.
4: You brought back bringing back to the basics. You mentioned that, and it was mentioned a lot this week in media availability for Coach Bev Yanez, and then also for Jordan Bloomer and Aaron Wright. One of the big things that Racing wants to do here in this big time matchup against Portland. We'll take another break here on Sports Talk 790.
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4: Returns home tonight to Lynn Family Stadium, taking on the top team in the league. The Portland Thorns come in with 19 points to the top of the NWSL, and Racing Louisville come in at just 1-5-1, 4 points in total. They sit in 15th, that is second from last in the table. They are desperate for a home game, only playing two so far, and we're in the third month of the season. It's an interesting setup for the NWSL this year. A lot of breaks. You got the international break that happened back in April. We've also got a one-month break in the entire month of June for the World Cup. They got to capitalize on these opportunities they're getting. And we've got starting lineups that have been announced for both teams. Starting off first for the Portland Thorns, Mackenzie Arnold gets the start in net. The back line from left to right, M.A. Vignola, Sam Hyatt, Caroline Calzada, and Reyna Reyes. In the midfield, Cassandra Bogere and Jesse Fleming, along with Olivia Moultrie. And up top, it'll be Pietra Torden, Raylan Turner, and Sophia Wilson. There's some stars in that Portland lineup. Give me a player to watch out for.
5: No explanation needed. Sophia Wilson.
4: So there you go. And now we'll take a look at the starting lineup for your Racing Louisville Football Club, presented by Ford, Building Together. Jordan Bloomer gets the start in net. The back line from left to right looks a little different for Racing tonight, with Quincy McMahon on the left. Courtney Peterson shifts into that center back position, along with Erin Wright, who's making her 200th NWSL appearance tonight. Lauren Millay will start on the right side. In the midfield, it'll be Taylor Flint, Katie O'Kane, and Kayla Fisher. Up top, you'll have Ella Haas on the left. McKenna Morris slots in on the right, and Sarah Weber leads the charge up top. Give me a player to two to watch out for Racing.
5: I'm excited to see McKenna Morris in that wing role. I think it'll be fun to get her that full game, or the starting role in this game. She's my player to watch out for.
4: So we will take one last break here. Then it's almost kickoff time between Racing Louisville and the Portland Thorns here on Sports Talk 790.
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4: About kickoff time here from Flint Family Stadium between Racing and Louisville and the Portland Thorns. This is the 11th all-time meeting between Portland and Louisville. The Thorns lead at 6-2-2, goal differential of plus 10 in their favor. They've had some fun and heated matchups in the past. We might remember last year, me and Kayla did the game that was on the road in Portland. There were a combined 41 fouls in that match between these two. That's the most in an NWSL game. That was actually brought up in availability earlier this week with Coach Inez and Captain Aaron Wright. They both said games in the past between these two have gotten heated, almost to a point where it almost becomes a little dangerous. These teams don't like each other, even though they're on different sides of the United States. Got a little bit of a rivalry going on here. When you're going into a matchup that has that kind of heat into it, there's a little bit of beef between the two teams. How do you manage that when it comes to being disciplined and focusing on the game?
5: Yeah, it's really easy to look at that type of environment and to kind of feed into it. When someone gets into your head or grinds your gears a little bit, it's really easy to just fall into that. I think the team that keeps their head the most tonight and stays as composed as possible will be the team that has the most success. That usually equates to great shots on goal, great combinations, great goals probably. So hopefully tonight, whichever team that is, I think a lot of Racing fans want it to be Racing, that team that's most composed is the one that's going to win.
4: So a big time matchup coming up here from Lynn Family Stadium. Shortly, we'll take one last break here from Butchertown, and it's kickoff time between Racing and Portland on Sports Talk 790.
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3: Racing Louisville welcome into the Port Thorns today for a much-needed home game. Racing comes in with 4 points, sitting 15th in the NWSL table, and their biggest test of the year so far. Portland comes in with 19 points, first in the table. They're coming off three straight wins, including a win on the road this past weekend against the Chicago Stars. That's all a part of five games they've had that are unbeaten. It is a big matchup for Racing Louisville. We talk so much about how they haven't had many road games. We're in the third month of the season, and this is just their third road game overall. They, of course, had that international break. That kind of messed things up, but they haven't had the favorable schedule to go in their way so far. Two home games for Racing. They've had points in both of them. They had that draw against the Spirit. They had that big win against the Pride. What's one of the things you want to see early from Racing this game? Let's say first 15 minutes to really set the tone.
4: Obviously, it's clear based on the record that they have been having some success at home compared to their road season so far. Hopefully, with that in mind, Racing will keep the energy from the stadium. They would have some sort of home field advantage with all these fans rooting in their favor. Hopefully, they can keep that energy and do the things, the basics that Bev talked about, really well at the early part of the match. That means pressing really high, playing really intensely, making sure, like I said, having fun. But those types of things, if they can do that early on, they should be able to take Portland off of, you know, what's usual for them.
3: Mohamed Hassan is going to be your head official in this one. He's done 12 matches in 2026 across five different competitions. He's averaging about 5.7 yellows a game. He's had 58 in total. He's had one red so far this year they gave out in an MLS Next Pro game. He's never done a Racing or a Thorns match, but this past year he has done a Louisville City match. Back when Louisville City played on the road against Brooklyn, he was the head official in that. Louisville City came away with a 1-0 victory in there. But there were seven yellows in that match. Five of them came in the second half. All five of those went against Louisville City. So keep that in mind as the game goes on. A lot of second half yellows come from this ref. Not saying anything could potentially come. We'll just keep that in mind as the game goes on between these two teams that have been known to play pretty physical in their past few matchups. Of course, it was a 3-3 draw on the road last year between these two. Portland came to Louisville and came away with a 1-0 victory in their last matchup. Louisville's trying to continue this hot streak at home. We talked about it. They picked up points in both of their home matches so far, not to mention it's the third month of the season. Interesting note with how the schedule came apart. But Racing's going to go out there in their all-green Roots kits. You're going to have some neon orange out there for the Thorns. That's what we think it is. We don't really know how to fully describe it. We're going to go with neon orange, yeah, though.
4: A bright salmon orange-ish color, if you can imagine.
3: Salmon's a good one. That's a good description.
4: We haven't talked about it, but one big thing that I think is important for this game that has been added maybe into the lore of the Portland Thorns Racing Louisville matchup is that Rylan Turner tied, I guess, with Olivia Moultrie for leading goal scorer for the Portland Thorns right now, 4 goals for her and Olivia. She came from Racing Louisville. She was traded in a trade back in 2024. Where she was traded to Portland Thorns, and Janine Sonis, now with Denver Summit, was traded to Racing Louisville. Because back in that time, trades were allowed without permission from the players. You could trade a player at any given time. There's always going to be some extra moments or extra thoughts that we don't always know about. We don't know if it was a choice. We don't know if it was against their will. But either way, Rylan Turner's having a great season with Portland Thorns, and she's probably wanting to be a thorn in Racing's side tonight.
3: That was a good one. A good way to end that pregame here as

0: both teams take the pitch, and we are ready for some soccer here in Butchertown between Racine Louisville and the Portland Thorns right here on Sports Talk 790. You're going to have Racine working from left to right on your radio dial, of course, in their all-green kits, as we mentioned. Portland's going to be working from right to left. That's the Estapenal end towards the scoreboard. So Racine's going from the scoreboard towards the Estapenal end. Portland, of course, in those neon orange, or as you said, salmon. I like that description of these kits for Portland. Tonight's broadcast is brought to you by Toyota, a much-needed home game for Racine Louisville, and it's time to play some soccer in the Derby City. Portland going to start things off, and we are underway here at Lynn Family Stadium. Portland Thorns taking on Racine Louisville. McKenna Morris wins this early ball for Racine on the right side. Going to work it back to her back line where Erin Wright gets her first touch in her 200th career NWSL appearance. She's working on the right side in her own end, starts to feel some pressure, tried to send the ball forward, got knocked away by the Thorns. They're going to send it back into Racine's own end, where Racine's going to earn a throw in right towards that right corner flag. Wright's going to run up to this one. When you look at this first 5-10 minutes for Racine, what's something you want to see from them?
1: I want to see them get in the attacking half and the attacking third often. It doesn't always have to equate to something as powerful as a goal or even a shot on goal, but if they can get Portland in their own defensive half, that's going to be a win for Racine.
0: So Racine trying to earn that possession, but it's poked away by the Spirit, working towards the left side. Olivia Moultrie has it, trying to find Turner, left side the 18. She got the shot to go into Bloomer. Bloomer falls on top of it and makes her first save of this match.
1: And a little bit of a slow roller from Turner. I think it's a good start for Bloomer to be ready and make those saves. But nonetheless, they were in the 18 within 2 minutes of this first half. They're going to do that more often. Racing's got to respond the same way.
0: Second minute of action here. We're still scoreless between Racine and the Thorns. McKenna Morris wins this ball on the right side. Working towards the midfield, Mark sends a ball forward, looking for Sarah Weber. Retreating on that one is Calzada to send it back to Arnold in net for the Thorns. Plays it inside her six. Works back up top. It's intercepted by Flint. She's able to head it back into the 18. They're going to let it go out of bounds for a goal kick for Mackenzie Arnold. Arnold, one of the veterans on this team for the Thorns. 32-year-old Australian that spent a lot of time over in Europe with West Ham United. Also played some professional ball in Australia for both Perth Glory and the Brisbane Roar. So some international talent on this Portland squad as they work towards the left side. Hyatt looking to play it. Now it's Vignola. Vignola going to play it back to Hyatt. She sends it along this left side. Turner going to play this one for the Thorns. Sends a through ball to the right side through the center circle. Running that down is Torden. Torden, she's got some space as he enters the final third on the right side. Dishes it off to Wilson on the right. Looks to cross it towards the back post. Goes through the 18. Too much for Turner to run down. Going to try and keep it in play. She does. She's here on this left side on that wing trying to find Wilson. She does. Sends it into the 18. Too heavy on the first touch from Moultrie. Bloomer comes over, falls on top of it to take it away.
1: And that really starts from Arnold's goal kick, being able to pass out of that high press that Racing's trying to do. They're going to need to be ready for that switch ball because Portland can attack with multiple players. Switching through Olivia Moultrie is a dangerous option.
0: Sarah Weber on the left side. Third minute of play. Scoreless between Racine and the Thorns. Weber couldn't get the right touch on that one, trying to find Ella Haas. Going to go out of bounds for a throw-in for the Thorns on the right side, still on their own side of the pitch. Over there, holding on to it is Jessie Fleming. She's looking around, able to throw it in towards the right side. Heavy on the first touch, but it's controlled by Torden. Back towards Fleming it goes, feeling the pressure from Taylor Flint. Too much contact from Flint. There's your first whistle and first foul of the game. Going to go against the midfielder for Racing. So Thorns will reset. They sent back to Mackenzie Arnold. Top of her 18. Works towards the left. Sends that ball over to Calzada. She's going to look around and find Vignola. Vignola holding on to it, feeling the pressure from McKenna Morris. Morris making her first start for Racing this year, filling in for Emma Sears, who's available off the bench tonight. It's going to try and work it through the midfield of the Thorns as they work towards that center circle. Back to the left they go to Vignola. She takes it across the halfway line, dribbling on this left side. Vignola was trying to find Turner. She gets it to her on this left wing, working towards the goal line. Turner too much on it. Good defense there from Lauren Millay, and Jordan Bloomer earns the goal kick.
1: Really good build up there, though, again from Portland Thorns, being able to move it from one side of the field to the other. UCMA, Vignola, and Bougeret. Did I say that right? Bougeret working really well with Turner to do a couple of give and goes in order to get that attack going. They play the ball really well, and we know Racing's not one to necessarily have a ton of possession, They are going to still need to disrupt Portland's possession, and so far have been able to do that with a save from Bloomer and defensive efforts by Lauren Millay.
0: So fifth minute of play, still tied at zeros on the scoreboard between Racine and the Thorns. Racine playing their first home game in about a month here, actually. Their third home game in total of the 3 months that haven't played. They played here a couple weeks ago, actually, against the Pride on a Friday night, picking up that victory. Thorns take this ball away. Mentioned the Thorns sitting top of the table in the NWSL, 5 games unbeaten, on a 3-game win streak coming into this one. They played their last game up in Chicago on the lakefront, picking up a 2-0 victory. They work towards their back line, still working out of their own end. So Racine begins to press up here on the left side with Elahas applying the pressure. It was dished off there by Reyes. They're going to try and send a through ball up the top towards Sophia Wilson. Wilson's going to run this ball down top of the 18. Bloomer comes out and Wilson finishes. What a goal for Portland. Ball went over the top. She was able to go around Aaron Wright, who was trying to drop back in defense along with Courtney Peterson. And Thorns get on the board first early, just 5 minutes into this game.
1: And a really good play by Portland Thorns. Olivia Moultrie having a lot of time. She could decide if she wanted to play Reina Reyes up the line or instead looking longer for a 1v1 with Sophia Wilson. She decides the latter, and Sophia Wilson 1v1 with Aaron Wright, having the chance to just beat her on the foot race, does and slots it past Jordan Bloomer. Low left-hand corner. Really good play by Portland Thorns. Kind of an idea of what they can do working together in that with that lethal front line they've been called. But nonetheless, there's still a lot of game left to play.
0: So Sophia Wilson gets the opener here in Louisville. 1-0 is your score in favor of Portland over Racine. In the 6 minute of play, Racine, a little bit of miscommunication there as they tried to play it towards the back line too much on the pass. And it goes out of bounds for a throw-in for Portland on the right side. Talk about Sophia Wilson. You mentioned it earlier. You didn't really need an explanation as to why she was the player to watch out for. 58 caps for the U.S. Women's National Team and counting as Racine gets a steal on the left side. Ella Haas dribbling towards the 18. How about Haas taking it inside? Takes the shot going towards the back post. Too much on it. But a good idea there from Ella Haas off the takeaway.
1: Yeah, and I liked that effort. It was very brave. She was basically on her own. She knew that she wasn't necessarily going to have the greatest cross options, so she just keeps dribbling. She dribbles past multiple Portland players, gets that shot off with her left foot, a little bit wide, maybe not necessarily super close to the frame of goal from that crossing angle, but she was still close in the sense that she got a shot off in the first 10 minutes of the game, which is hopefully what Racine can build on and do some more of.
0: And that was one of those possessions, one of the final third that Racine, a lot of trouble against Gotham generating. It was one of those things that Racine has done so well in the past, allowing the other team to hold on to the ball, but getting those moments when they catch that back line for the opponent lacking. They had one there, as now Racine wins this ball back in their own end. Bloomer played it first to the left side. It went to Peterson. Peterson's going to hand it off, working to Katie O'Kane. Quick one touch there from Weber as O'Kane dribbles this through the midfield mark. O'Kane uses her right, was trying to find Lauren Millay, but another takeaway by the Thorns, another great through ball as Wilson runs this down. Sophia Wilson inside the 18, takes the shot, gonna miss wide. Another opportunity though for Sophia Wilson with green grass in front of her. That shot missed just to the right of Jordan Bloomer.
1: And that's what you just mentioned, it with Sophia Wilson. That's what she can do in any environment. She can beat players, whether there's multiple players on her or if it's a 1v1 and she's just having to race past. It looks like Portland Thorns is okay and comfortable with trying to get that sort of opportunity, just playing her down the line or into space so she can dribble on. Racing's going to need to be mindful of doubling up. They did a pretty good job there with Courtney Peterson helping out Aaron Wright, but it's going to happen more often.
0: I mentioned she had 58 caps and counting for the U.S. Women's National Team. She won gold at the last Olympics in Paris, also as a part of that 2023 World Cup team. She came in fourth in Ballon d'Or voting, and back in 2024, that's the best women's soccer player in the entire world. So just to give you some context on the talent that's on the field for Portland tonight, that Racine is going to have to lock down going forward here. We're in the ninth minute with Portland leading 1-0 over Racine Louisville. Racine holding on to this one on the right side. Aaron Wright looking to send a ball over the top towards Sarah Weber. Played by the back line of Portland first. Turner trying to win it. Goes off the head of McKenna Morris. Comes down at the feet of Lauren Millay. Millay dribbling around, going towards the right side. Here's Lauren Malaya. Heavy dribble there. Cross it in. Inside the six. It's played by Katie O'Kane. McKenna Morris takes the shot. Deflects off a Thorns player. Outside the 18, it goes to Kayla Fisher. Fisher dribbles from right to left. Sends it into the 18 to Weber. Weber trying to dish it off to O'Kane. Too much on that one. Here come the Thorns trying to break this one out. Looking for Wilson on the left side. Foul goes against Wilson as she took Aaron Wright to the ground. So a free kick comes for Racing right at the halfway line.
1: And that was fun to watch. Racing getting a couple of opportunities in that 18. We talked about it. We talked about them needing to do that, if not just for them, but for just the chance to get more opportunities with the ball in the back of the net. But this adds for the confidence. They had a couple of chances in there, moved the ball around, a couple of maybe deflections. They were able to create something, and that's positive for them to build on.
0: So some sustained time there from Racing Louisville inside the final third as they enter it once again on the left side. Haas went in for a second, going to go back towards the middle of the pitch as she finds Courtney Peterson. Peterson back to the left touch line as she goes to Quincy McMahon. McMahon able to find O'Kane, who leads Haas on the left side. Left wing, Ella Haas sends it into the 18. No one's making the run. Comes down to Kayla Fisher. Fisher dishes it off. Katie O'Kane dribbling. Takes the shot on net. It goes off the crossbar. Make that the post to the right. Save was made by Arnold. Another chance for Racing. Left side the 18, dribbling with it. Haas looking around, has it knocked away. Here comes your corner kick for Racing Louisville.
1: And I said that play before was fun. This was even more fun. A shot, great shot by Katie O'Kane. Honestly, it looked like neither of them maybe wanted it. Kayla Fisher or Katie O'Kane, they were both kind of hanging out, staring at the ball. What ends up happening is Kayla Fisher essentially lays it off to Katie O'Kane. She gets a touch and a really quality shot. Makes Mackenzie Arnold have to try and save it. It barely skims off that post. And Portland's lucky that that didn't go in for a goal.
0: So here comes your first 5-5 corner kick of the night for Racing Louisville. On that left side stands Katie O'Kane, ready to send this ball across the 18. We get a quick whistle from the official as the tall Taylor Flint is right inside the 6-yard box along the goal line. Messing with Mackenzie Arnold a little bit. Tough to get a bigger body in there to cause some havoc other than Taylor Flint, as she is ready battling the defender right on that goal line. O'Kane steps back, raises both hands, gonna swing at this ball with her right. It's an in-swinging ball, current back towards the top of the 18. Too heavy on the one-touch chance there. Courtney Peterson on the volley goes over the net and out of bounds for a goal kick.
1: It's fun to see the entire play live because you really get to see how Taylor Flint is being fouled in almost the entire sequence of a corner kick. She's standing there, arms up, leaning back into the player, which you are allowed to do, but is essentially getting pushed backwards or pushed back forward from both the goalkeeper and Raina Reyes, who is defending her. Even still, though, I think she could have had a chance if that ball went towards the central area. Instead, it went a little high. Courtney Peterson isn't able to get it down, but again, I liked that idea for them on that corner.
0: How about this? Another takeaway for Racing here on the right side. Katie O'Kane finds McKenna Morris, nutmegs the defender, trying to lead O'Kane. It's poked away again by the Thorns. Too much on that touch from Morris. It's going to go out of bounds for a throw-in for the Thorns, but you see this press for Racing causing a lot of issues for this backline of the Thorns. This Thorns team, we mentioned how hot they're coming into this game. 3 straight wins. This team has played against some really good opponents in that stretch as well. We, of course, mentioned the Chicago Stars, who are right towards the middle of the table in the NWSL. They just picked up that last win. They also took down Angel City and San Diego on that span. They win this possession going towards Racing's back line. Racing takes it right back, though, as they're able to find Aaron Wright in the center circle. She finds Kayla Fisher right side of the pitch inside the final third, ditches it off to Lauren Millay. Right touchline, going to cross it into the 18. A knuckling ball towards the back post. Arnold has to play it. Dished it off there to Reyes, who sends it high in the air and going to go out of bounds for a throw-in for Racing. Racing looking to move a little quick here on that left side. It was played by McMahon. Back to her back line to Peterson. Peterson looking around. Dishes it into the 18. Kayla Fisher with one touch. Looks to cross it in. Comes down towards Sarah Weber. Going to be cleared out, though, by the Thorns. Racing with some sustained time here against Portland in the offensive third on this left side. Weber dribbles in, taking it through the 18 to Lauren Millay. Katie O'Kane takes the shot, and it's in! Katie O'Kane finishes for Racing, and we're tied at one between Louisville and Portland. Louisville was sustaining the pressure against the Thorns, and Katie O'Kane makes them pay. Tied at one, 14th minute.
1: And a great finish by Katie O'Kane, and I think a Michael Jackson celebration. I know that some of their social media this past week was talking about Michael Jackson. She had a great first touch, curling around Mackenzie Arnold. She's able to do it not necessarily facing the goal. When you're on a half turn and you're able to curl the ball around a goalkeeper, that in general is a really hard shot. I really liked seeing that play happen with Lauren Millay in the attack. Because Lauren Millay and McKenna Morris both play wide back and wide forward, it seems like, this season, it's helpful to be able to add more attacking opportunities for Racing with more players up there. It goes from the right to the left, initially started with a cross from Lauren Millay, gets over to Ella Haas, another cross. I think Kayla Fisher got in on the action, and Katie O'Kane finishes it. It's all tied up.
0: First goal of the year for Katie O'Kane. That goal is presented by Fireball. We're tied at one between Racing Louisville and the Portland Thorns here at Lynn Family Stadium. 15th minute of play. A big goal for Racing as they allowed one early for Sophia Wilson. The ball goes out of bounds on this left side in the defensive third for Racing. Throw-in's going to be given to Portland. There is some confusion between the two sides of who was going to win that one. And as we said, a big goal for Katie O'Kane. She really felt like she was leading the charge for Racing. You mentioned it, how Lauren Millay was involved there, getting the ball inside the 18 and causing that havoc. But it felt like I said Katie O'Kane's name at least five or six times when they're having that sustained pressure.
1: Yeah, and that's what you want. You want your midfielders to be talked about, to be on the ball, to be working hard, both just like in general. You want them to do that in general, but also working together. Taylor Flint, Katie O'Kane, Kayla Fisher, all have been names that we've mentioned a couple of times today. That just shows that they're working together as a team, kind of going back to the basics like Bev's wanting.
0: So on this left side, Portland wins the possession. They're trying to dish it forward towards Turner. Taylor Flint went down to knock that ball away, but the whistle's blown against Flint. I can't tell if they called the foul there against Flint. Looks like they might have, as they're going to whistle for a free kick. Flint came in and caught Turner right in the lower part of her leg. Going in a little bit late on that one. It's going to be a free kick for the Thorns on the left side.
1: And what I liked about that, I'm not one to necessarily say I really like fouls, but what I liked about that was the effort that Taylor Flint gave into the play in general. She was obviously not intending to try and injure anybody, but she saw that the ball was a little bit further away than what she normally could just reach for. So she tries to get into it by sliding to win it. That is a level of effort that's going to motivate the rest of the team to play a little bit harder.
0: So on the right side, Portland trying to break it out of their own end, but here's that press from Louisville applying so much pressure as they work it towards the midfield mark. Down the right side, they send it. Portland trying to send another through ball to Wilson. Read well there by Aaron Wright to knock it away. It'll be a throw-in for Portland deep on the right side. They're about 5 yards outside the 18. Portland looking around. We haven't really been able in the past 10 or so minutes to say much of their attacking four that we were so scared of coming in ever since that Wilson goal. They find Moultrie, top of the 18. She finds Wilson. So Wilson's going to work it towards the top of the D. Was looking to lead Turner. It was taken away by Morris, but they win it right back. Moultrie dribbling on top of the D. Tries to take the shot. Blocked away by Taylor Flint. Going to go back into the middle third, and Portland going to work it towards that right side. Reyes dribbling this along the right touchline. Dished it off. Found Turner. They're going to go towards that left side. Working all the way through for him. Comes down to the feet of Wilson. Wilson inside the 18 to Turner on the left, but it's cleared out there by Aaron Wright. Towards the center circle it goes. Racing comes away with it. Kayla Fisher working towards that right touchline. Battling with the defender. Able to send it and keep it in play. Going towards the midfield mark. Fisher trying to work it towards the center circle, but here comes Portland. Moultrie to the right side to Reyes. Reyes looking around, going to send it over there to Torden. Torden heavy on the first touch, but gathers it, sends it back to her back line. This is the Portland team you're expecting to see. They're holding onto the ball in Racing's end.
1: Yeah, they're able to keep possession, move it back and forth. As a general soccer fan, you can really admire the way that they can lay off the ball, create some give and goes. They did have an opportunity around the 18 area against Racing that got blocked, which was good defense on Racing's part, but they possess the ball really well. They're able to move it all the way up from their end line, their 18. Mackenzie Arnold has the ball right now, for example, and then move it all the way up to the opponent's 18 as well. So they are super comfortable being in this position, passing it back and forth.
0: So 19th minute of play, tied at one between Racing and the Thorns. Portland working it down that right side. Wilson make that Torden, dribbles it forward for them. Torden just weaving her way through three Racing players, sends the ball towards the net. Bloomer easily makes the save there. You could just see Portland just dribbling their way through Racing. One of the things Racing's got to be careful of when you talk about that skill that Portland has here. It's something that Racing has seen so far this year. But when it comes to a group on the attacking side, this is probably the most they've seen so far.
1: Yeah, they have a lot of skill, and similar, or going back to that point about the possession, they know when they can attack. Racing Louisville's so great at that high press when the ball is out of bounds or when there's a stoppage of play. When Portland essentially makes a team fall asleep because they pass the ball back and forth so well, then they can find that perfect time to attack like Torden has been able to, and that's what Racing needs to be mindful of, is knowing that they can't fall asleep at any moment against Portland Thorns.
0: So Racing wins possession here. 20th minute, they're in their own end, tied at one between Racing and the Thorns. Lauren Millay got pushed to the ground. You're going to have a late whistle against the Thorns. And here comes an Alpha Energy free kick on the right side for Racing. You're going to have Aaron Wright step up to take this about 5 yards off of that halfway line. Quickly resumes it to the right to Lauren Millay. Millay dribbling forward, now inside the final third. She finds McKenna Morris. Morris on the right side, going to send it off of the Portland player and out of bounds for a throw-in. So Racing's going to push everyone towards this right side. They send it back to Aaron Wright. Wright looking around, just holds onto the ball right inside the offensive side of the pitch. Back to Peterson and their own, in it goes. She works to the left to Quincy McMahon. McMahon dribbles with her right, going to throw on the brakes, send it back through the center circle to Peterson. To the right side she goes, back to Aaron Wright. Wright going to send a low ball, looking for Kayla Fisher in that central channel. She's able to win it, and backing down her defender, works it to the right side to McKenna Morris. Morris looking around right in front of Coach Bev Yanez, is able to find Taylor Flint. Right back to McKenna Morris, as you hear that crowd here at Lynn Family Stadium staying involved with this game. Talked multiple times about how this is only the third home game of the year for Racing. This doubleheader weekend with Lou City playing at home tomorrow as well. Towards the left side, Racing moves it. Katie O'Kane is going to find Ella Haas on the left touchline. Haas going to try and go around the defender. She does, taking some contact right in front. She sent it. It was curling through the 18. Thorns knocked it away. Another whistle. And they go against Taylor Flint as Sophia Wilson, along with Torda, was able to draw some contact. They quickly resume and find Wilson along that left touchline. And a lot of contact there between Peterson and Wilson, just taking the chance away.
1: Yeah, and Peterson and then Flint before her, trying to make maybe professional tackles, knowing that if Portland Thorns gets any sort of extra space, they will take advantage of it. Prior to that, though, I think Racing had possession for a significant amount of time, especially knowing Racing in the past couple of games this season. I think one thing that I'm really liking, and we mentioned it already, is McKenna Morris and Lauren Millay both getting involved in the attack. Can they get involved in the defense?
0: Vignola worked it inside the 18 for the Thorns. Gets cleared out there. Dropping back was Peterson for Louisville. Going to be a throw in here on the left side for Portland inside the final third. I mentioned where the ball has really been ever since that Wilson goal. Over 50% of it has been inside the final third for Racing Louisville. So that's that pressure that Louisville's been applying. They got that goal from Katie O'Kane. You mentioned everyone having to drop back and play defense here. It's going to be the real test as Portland awaits to throw this in here. Vignola stands on top of it as Sarah Weber has to retie her boot. Making sure everyone's set here.
1: Yeah, I can appreciate that from a ref. Yeah. Just letting the play pause until everyone's shoes are tied. So got to tie a lot of 8-year-old shoes, so I get it.
0: So Vignola throws that one in. She's going to work it towards the center circle. Played quickly by Reyes. Back to Hyatt. Hyatt starts to feel that pressure from Sarah Weber. Now stepping up is Kayla Fisher to apply the pressure as well. You see Fisher over there on the right side as it was played by Calzada. Back to Mackenzie Arnold at the top of the D. She's going to work it towards the right side. It's intercepted there by Quincy McMahon. McMahon works it back to Peterson. Peterson trying to bait Wilson on the first pass. Instead, she's going to send it back to Jordan Bloomer. Bloomer going to play it outside her 18, sends it right up the middle. A strong boot on that one, going keeper from keeper as Arnold plays it on top of her own D here towards the right side. So back and forth they go. 23rd minute of play. Tied at one between Racing Louisville and the Portland Thorns. Thorns working it towards the right side. Looking around with that one. Trying to send the ball forward was Fleming. Gets knocked back by Peterson. Right to Katie O'Kane. O'Kane trying to work it up to McKenna Morris. It's knocked in the air by Calzada. Morris trying to run this ball down. Looked like it might have deflected off of the hand area. The one defender for Portland. We're going to play on as it comes down to Arnold inside her 6-yard box. And Portland's going to reset here on this left side. It's going to be Hyatt to send it across back towards the right side. Reyes looking around. They're going to look to advance this ball up the right side. They send the ball towards Torden. Torden tries to play it to Reyes on that right touchline. Knocked out of bounds by McMahon. And here come the Thorns on the throw-in. Torden working from right to left. Chips it towards Wilson. Wilson tried to send it towards Turner. Intercepted by Racing. Getting that ball towards the halfway line was Haas taking too much contact. Another free kick for Racing coming here on this left side.
1: And there's a lot of fluidity right now with Racing Louisville's attack. I know we just saw maybe them win an attack via a foul rather than necessarily having the ball and connecting it. But McKenna Morris is up in the striker position when it comes to the high press. We've seen Lauren Millay do that one time already this game. It's looking different than in games past, and there's... It's just looking positive, I think. Because of this fluidity, because of the movement, they're able to allow everyone to have equal accountability in this game. And hopefully that means equal share of the excitement when Racing scores again.
0: So 25th minute between Racing and the Thorns. Tied at one between Portland and Louisville in the 11th all-time meeting. Lauren Millay took a lot of contact there from Raylan Turner. Ball goes out of bounds. It's quickly thrown in by Taylor Flint. As Racing's going to work this from right to left. Right in the middle of the pitch stands Courtney Peterson holding onto this ball. She sends it forward through the center circle to Taylor Flint. Flint looks to chip this one down the left side. Ella Haas makes the run after it. Is she going to get there? Not quite in time. Just too short on that one. As it goes out of bounds for another goal kick for Mackenzie Arnold. See Taylor Flint there trying to send that ball over the top. Just couldn't time it correctly.
1: Yeah, I like that ball. I think when it's mixed in with these types of on-the-ground and longer possessions that Racing Louisville has, it makes it a little bit more of a dangerous opportunity because Portland Thorns has to be prepared for everything. I feel like in the past we've seen a lot more of those long balls that don't come to fruition because they're happening too often. That one was close. I think Taylor Flint can have another opportunity at that and get Ella Haas in the end.
0: Moultrie took it away for Portland. She sends it down the left side. Lauren Millay retreating on this ball as it works towards the corner flag. Millay is able to play it, but Turner plays it off of her, and Millay is down. It's going to go in favor of Racing. An awkward collision there as Turner came down almost on top of Lauren Millay. Millay is down, holding onto her knee, going to try, it looks like, to come to her feet. It was an awkward collision there between the two of them. Millay back to her feet, limping towards the middle of the pitch, slowly taking her time. Couple former teammates colliding there in a very just awkward collision. Looked like she might have moved her knee in a way that a knee's really not supposed to move there.
1: Yeah, it was tough because Raylan Turner almost got around her to try and kick the ball off of her. So I think a couple of twisting of bodies with Lauren Millay getting the worst of it. Hopefully it's, you know, one of those adrenaline things. We'll forget it ever happened in a couple of minutes. She used her right leg just now to kick the ball in.
0: As you said,
1: she's running.
0: Sign there.
1: Yeah.
0: Lauren Millay back to her feet, running as she threw that ball in. It went to the Thorns. Turner took it away. Kayla Fisher with a good tackle there to send it back to Racing's back line. Weber's trying to move this ball up the right side for Racing. Got poked away by the Thorns. Worked it back to Calzada. She's going to work it to the right side to Hyatt. Playing up against the sun are the Thorns here in this first half. 27th minute, the sun sets over the Ohio. It is right in the eyes of Mackenzie Arnold. You've seen her a couple times putting her hand up to try and shield it away. This 6:30 kick, not in their favor at all going towards the scoreboard in the first half. A whistle's blown in Racing's own end against the Thorns. So here's a free kick on the left side for Racing. Played back to Courtney Peterson. It's going to play it to Jordan Bloomer at the top of her 18. Bloomer going to reset things for Racing as they start to work from left to right, and will continue to do that as she finds right on the right side. She's going to go right back to Bloomer, and Bloomer's going to work it towards the left. Not quite enough on that one, but Peterson makes up for it. Too much on her pass up the middle of the pitch. She was looking for Kayla Fisher. They work it back to Arnold. Lauren Millay all the way up there to apply some pressure. You got four Racing players up there applying the pressure. It's won by Taylor Flint in the middle of the pitch. She was able to send it to the right side, right where Turner was, though. Turner looked to move it from right to left for Portland. On this left side for Racing, it's Quincy McMahon. A nifty move right at the halfway line. Able to dish it off to Ella Haas. Haas was looking for McMahon. Two Thorns players in the area to take it away as the Thorns work it back to Arnold inside the 18. She's trying to work it towards that right side for Racing. Aaron Wright was able to take it away from Turner. Turner takes it right back from her, and they're trying to work it up the right touchline. Just back and forth they go as Racing takes it away. Here was Fisher. Fisher to O'Kane. Top of the 18. Sarah Weber took some contact as the ball was sent towards her. But Fisher trying to win it back for Racing. Too much there as she collided with Torden. And there's your whistle.
1: And another good example of some consistent longer sequences where Racing Louisville has the ball. Both McKenna Morris and Lauren Millay, we've already talked about getting involved in the attack. But I think Sarah Weber, Kayla Fisher, Ella Haas all had some touches on the ball in that sequence. And not necessarily getting a shot or anything super close to that 18, but they were still able to show that they can keep the ball for a sustained amount of time and not necessarily lose it if they make sure that they can connect these same passes.
0: So through the midfield it goes for the Thorns. They had it on the right side now inside the center circle. Wilson was trying to play it. Too much contact there from Peterson and Fisher. So the whistle's blown for a free kick right inside that center circle. 30th minute of play. Tied at one between Racing and the Thorns. You mentioned this is the 11th meeting all time between these two squads. Both of Racing's wins in this span have come inside of Lynn Family Stadium. Never drawn here in Louisville as well. There's always been a winner in the five times they've met so far. So the Thorns work towards the left side. It's played over there by Vignola. She's going to work it back towards the top of her own 18 and finds Mackenzie Arnold. Arnold uses her left hand to shield the sun, uses her right boot to send it down the right touchline to Reyes. Reyes is going to work it back to Sam Hyatt. Hyatt with a quick one dribble and sends it off to the feet of Bogere. Bogere too much on that one, and Racing comes away with it. Here's Kayla Fisher working towards the 18 for Racing. Fisher dribbling through the D. Made it past one Thorn player, and the whistle's blown against Fisher. So it's going to be another free kick for the Thorns. Fisher doesn't love that call, as she's going to work away from the ball.
1: That may be Fisher's third foul called against her, maybe in a row, and something to be mindful of for her. I think there were, the first one might have been a professional foul, the second one might have been a little bit leaning otherwise, and then this third one, I personally didn't see much happening. Obviously, it looks like the referee's keeping an eye out for her, so it's one of those things where when in a game with a tough opponent like the Portland Thorns, you want to maybe add something extra. If this ref is as eagle-eyed as he is being right now, then if you're Kayla Fisher, you want to relax maybe on any of those potential foul moments.
0: Ball went out of bounds on the left side for Racing. They win this throw-in. It's thrown in quickly to Flint. 31st minute. Tied at one between Racing and the Thorns. Weber was trying to work it through the 18. No one was making the run for as the ball went through untouched. It's going to work towards the right side for the Thorns. Reyes dropping back along that right touchline. Tries to go over the top. Intercepted by Taylor Flint. Flint trying to lead Kayla Fisher. Fisher was able to get there and make one touch, but it's taken away by the Thorns. They work towards the right side. Bogere is going to play it to her back line. Weber still applying the pressure. You see this high press from Racing causing some issues for the Thorns. But here you go. Portland working through the center circle in transition. Moultrie to the left side. She's going to send it off to Raylan Turner. Turner too much on that touch. Gets poked away by Morris. And Turner sends Morris to the ground. There's another whistle. Another free kick for Racing.
1: And that's what Portland does really well. Once they're able to break through with a couple of those passes, they can move the ball from one side to the other. And that makes it really hard for Racing because they're exerting so much energy on this high press. Though, I say that, Racing was able to win the ball because of a long touch by Rylan Turner. It happened because of this pressure. They experience a lot of pressure from Racing Louisville, and what they're going to lean to is trying to play faster. Then Racing Louisville can win it like they just did.
0: 33rd minute of this one, tied at one between Racing Louisville and the Portland Thorns. Racing trying to work it out of their own end. Taylor Flint inside the defensive third to the right side to Aaron Wright. Wright's going to use her left and finds McKenna Morris on the right touchline. She sends the ball forward, looking for Lauren Millay. Millay gets sent to the ground. Whistle is not blown. But Portland sends it out of bounds on the right side. A very deep throw-in for Racing coming up here on this right side. Millay trying to lobby her away, asking in why the whistle was not blown on that contact, but she throws it into Morris here on the right side, right back to Millay. Millay trying to send it back to Morris, sends it to Weber just inside the 18. An awkward collision there as the whistle's going to be blown. It goes against the Thorns, and you're going to have a free kick for Racing in a very dangerous area. It's along the right side of the 18, maybe 3 yards inside of it.
1: Yeah, really good free kick area. It is a little bit of an awkward angle because it's so far wide. It's on the literal side of the 18 and maybe 4 yards in from that top corner part. But it's close to the goal, which is where you want a free kick to be.
0: Katie O'Kane stands over it along with, I believe, Courtney Peterson on the right side. It looks like it is Peterson on the right with O'Kane on the left side of this ball. It's on the right side of the 18, about a yard outside of it, and 3 yards within it. Raising her left hand was Peterson on the right side of the ball, and she's got players bunched up on the left side of the 18. 34th minute, Tied at one between Racing and the Thorns. Peterson going to swing with her left, going towards that back post. Way too much on that one. Goes over the net and out of bounds for a goal kick for Mackenzie Arnold. It's a dangerous spot, just not the touch you wanted.
1: Yeah, it was overhit for sure. It definitely looked more like it was trying to be a shot rather than a cross. And I get it. When you're right outside the 18 like that and you have players that can shoot the ball like that, then why not give them a go? But still unfortunate that it didn't necessarily stay around, or at least on the ground or lower, so that a Racing player could try and deflect.
0: It's towards the left side. Portland was working it, but a takeaway by McKenna Morris. Katie O'Kane on the right side, looking to lead Kayla Fisher. Too much on that one as it dribbles its way to the feet of Mackenzie Arnold. Portland going to have to regroup, but another takeaway there for Racing, causing some issues. The Thorns

0: wide right position or as a defender. I think it's really encouraging to see her being up there, having confidence, turning and shooting. Unfortunate that it was too high and it was just right in that six. But also, she's a wide back. So how many times is she skidding shooting practice?
1: Here's a takeaway for Portland right inside the center circle on the transition. Moultrie takes a shove in the back from Taylor Flint. Whistle is not blown, and racing on the counter, Morris gave it away here on the left side. Vignola takes it away for Portland. She finds Turner. Turner chips it towards the goal, way too much on it. Sails over the head of Bloomer and out of bounds for a goal kick for racing. That's how dangerous this Portland team is, though, when racing's trying to transition the ball. If they take it away, they're just going guns a-blazing towards the net.
0: And sometimes it looks like Portland wants that. They want to be able to take the ball away from racing after racing thinks that they're having a lot of success and then quickly transition with the ball and the goal in mind. All of those attacking players for Portland are looking to take a shot. Ryland Turner's shot was very high and very wide, so definitely not necessarily something for Jordan Bloomer to worry about, but they still attack that way. They want to win the ball quickly, transition quickly, and get it when Racing Louisville thinks that they're having success.
1: So on the left side, Racing has it. 38th minute, tied at one between Louisville and Portland. Dribbling with it was Peterson. She finds Sarah Weber just off the halfway line. To the left side, she goes to Ella Haas. Haas up to Katie O'Kane along the left touchline as she works inside the final third. Haas looking inside to Morris. Morris, space inside the 18. Looks to cross it. Deflects off a Portland player. And out of bounds for a Vi-Fi corner kick. Another chance for Racing incoming here on the left side.
0: And a good chance, a good build-up, being able to move the ball up that line. Ella Haas, Katie O'Kane, both being involved in the action. McKenna Morris making that striking run from the right side towards the middle of the field, almost having a 2v1. Lauren Millay was a little slower to get up into that. Can't blame her. She's a wide back and is doing a lot of the attack already. But still, great opportunity there. Now a great corner. Can they finish on it?
1: Katie O'Kane on the left side, ready for this corner kick. And the 40th minute, tied at one between Louisville and Portland. In swinging ball towards the back post. Head was put on by Portland to send it outside the 18. Arnold went down in her net as well. Wilson trying to break this one out for Portland. Sends the ball forward. Able to run that down as Portland here on the left side. Trying to work it back towards the right is Torden. Torden's got players making the run. Finds Moultrie open on the right side. Moultrie dribbles. Sends it back towards the left to Wilson. Wilson inside the 18. Can't come down with it. Racing applying the defense, but dribbling right back inside the 18 was Wilson. Bloomer makes the save just outside of her net and takes the chance away. It's that quick transition from Portland trying to catch Racing sleeping that we've seen past couple times this past three or so minutes.
0: And great transition from Portland on that corner kick. It really looked like there was no additional opportunity for Racing once that ball got deflected the first time. All of Racing's players are sprinting back in order to try and defend just three of the Portland players because that's how lethal and dangerous they can be. Nice little nutmeg pass to herself there, Taylor Flint just did against Ryland Turner.
1: As Flint works it down the right side to Fisher. Fisher looking for Weber. Weber trying to run this ball down inside the 18. Arnold had to come up and fall on top of it. As you said, Flint sent the nutmeg almost to herself there as she worked her way through Turner. But Racing just applying so much pressure here. And this is the Racing Louisville that you wanted to see. You haven't seen it in the past couple games in this road stretch that Racing's had. It felt like they went a little bit against what their identity is, and you're seeing it here tonight. This high press, it's causing issues for Portland trying to move the ball forward, as here it is again. Weber applying the pressure onto the back line of Portland. The Thorns working it to the right side with a little bit more space. Over there is Reyes. She's going to work it to the feet of Moultrie. Moultrie dribbling all the way around that halfway line. 41st minute, tied at one between Louisville and Portland. Fisher took that away and collides hard on the back line with Sam Hyatt. There's your first yellow card of the match that's going to be given to Kayla Fisher here in the 41st minute.
0: Yeah, and I can understand why the referee gave that yellow card. A little bit of a tough extra foot-to-foot after Sam Hyatt got that ball. But it was still good pressure. It's a good moment for Kayla Fisher to pressure the defending player because she was going to force her to take a long ball, which she did. Unfortunately, that the ball just kind of kept, or the foot kind of kept going into the foot. But what we were talking about earlier, with this sustained pressure, being able to break out of it is one thing that Portland Thorns can have success with if they do it. What they're doing is they're breaking out of maybe one or two passes, but then leaving the ball, connecting it backwards to their defenders, and then Racing Louisville has the chance to get back underneath it and

0: still defend collectively as a unit. It's really exciting to see Racing playing this way.
1: So the Thorns work it towards the left side. On the back line, Calzada going to send it back to the right to Hyatt. Hyatt slowly dribbles it forward across the halfway line. 42nd minute of play, tied at one between Racing and the Thorns. Thorns dribbling around, send it into the 18 to Wilson. Missed tackle there for Racing, right in front. The shot goes wide. Moultrie had an opportunity right on the 6-yard box. Misses the shot wide to the left. Jordan Bloomer earns the goal kick, but a dangerous opportunity for the Thorns.
0: Yeah, definitely a dangerous opportunity, and that might be the difference, I think, in this game so far. It does feel like Racing is getting in and around the Thorns' defensive 18, their attacking 18, and sometimes they're almost like not sure what to do because they might not realize how often they're having the chance to attack versus last couple of games where they maybe aren't in there that much. Thorns, on the other hand, definitely know what they're doing when they're in and around the 18. They're connecting great passes. They're looking for the right players. They just haven't necessarily finished those to Racing's advantage because it's still a tied game, but it just kind of shows what Portland can do.
1: To the right side, Racing moves it. Here's Aaron Wright going to work it to Kayla Fisher on the right side. Nifty move from her as she tried to work back towards the middle of the pitch. Turner knocked her off the ball. And to the back line of the Thorns it goes now. 43rd minute, tied at one between Portland and Louisville. Arnold, top of her 18, going to send it to the right side, finds Hyatt. Hyatt, a lot of space here as she works back to Arnold. Arnold looking around, works it to the left side, and is able to find Calzada. Right back and forth they go. Arnold getting another chance here as Weber starts to move forward. Ball sent up the middle of the pitch. Head was put on there by Portland. Flipped forward towards Wilson, but knocked off the ball there by Aaron Wright, who was retreating in defense. Bloomer tried to clear it up towards the midfield, but here comes Portland on the interception, working towards the right side. Wilson takes the shot from outside the 18 as it goes high. Way too much on that one. Just another opportunity for Portland, working quick in transition off that interception.
0: And I think Fleming or Moultrie maybe did a little Meg against Flint, a little pass Meg just back against Flint. Funny just because Flint literally just did that like 10 minutes ago, but also just another example of the skill with this Portland team. Any player think that you can defend against them and they're going to find a way to get another touch around you.
1: Taylor Flint able to head that one forward for Racing right in the middle of the pitch. It's going to be knocked back forward by Portland, so Racing has to retreat on this one. Katie O'Kane and Kayla Fisher in the area. Whistles blown against Portland. It was tough to really see from our angle. First glance, I thought Fisher might have been lucky that win against Portland. Maybe a good sell job there from Fisher as well. But the free kick for Louisville, trying to take it quickly, was right. But Wilson was standing right on top of the ball. We'll reset here, 45th minute of play. Tied at one between Louisville and Portland. Towards the right side, Aaron Wright's going to send it to the left. Finds Ella Haas. Haas looking around as she dribbles towards the final third. Finds Katie O'Kane. O'Kane with some space towards the 18. Her shot goes deflect off a Portland player. Going to spin its way along the goal line and out of bounds for a corner kick for Racing. Coming here on this left side, Katie O'Kane will step over for another Vi-Fi corner kick as we work our way towards stoppage time here at Lynn Family Stadium. Quickly played. O'Kane, short one. Cross it into the 18. Dribbles its way through. Wright takes the shot. It gets deflected on the way through. Comes down to Fisher, top the 18. Her shot gets deflected off Moultrie. Dribbles its way over to the right side. Out of bounds, another chance for Racing on the throw in here on the right. Fisher quickly into Wright. Racing's going to get a whistle here as it looks like we might get another whistle. Stoppage time presented by the Louisville Muhammad Ali International Airport. I apologize, I didn't even look down to see it because so much was going on there. We're in stoppage time. I'm going to guess 2 minutes or so in this one. We'll wait to see if we hear it. That's official as Fisher works it towards the left side for Racing. Able to find McMahon here on the left with some green grass in front of her. Dribbling towards that left touchline she goes. Works it back to Ella Haas. Haas right back to McMahon. Still on the left side inside the final third. Through ball goes to Haas. She runs it down on the left touchline. Ella Haas looking around. Back up top it goes. Able to find McMahon. Top of the final third she holds it and finds Fisher. Fisher trying to work it around. It's played by the Thorns as they took it away from her. Wilson trying to work it up the middle of the pitch. Peterson drops back on defense to knock it away, and it works its way slowly to Bloomer. Racing will reset.
0: And a couple of good attacks there from Racing. First on that corner, but then being able to keep the ball in the attack. They lose it for a split second, and then you can see Sophia Wilson almost beating a 2v1 against Aaron Wright and Courtney Peterson. Peterson does well to deflect that, but again, just an example of that danger.
1: So ball was working towards Arnold. She was able to clear it out as it works back towards the center circle. Played by Bogere. And it's going to go back to the back line to Hyatt on the right side for Portland. Hyatt's going to work it back towards this left touchline. Racing trying to intercept that ball as Morris was trying to run underneath it. She got a touch on it, but it went right out of bounds for a throw-in for Portland here on the left. Vignola looking around. Vignola going to throw this down the left touchline. Morris again tried to run underneath it, but Wright played it right to Wilson. Wilson dribbling inside the 18 towards the top. Takes the shot. Couldn't get the right touch on it at all. Ball goes out of bounds. It'll be a goal kick for Jordan Bloomer. Can't imagine there's going to be much time left here in this first half. And that's going to do it for the first 45 minutes. We are tied at one between Racing Louisville and the Portland Thorns here on Sports Talk 790. We will take a break and return with halftime shortly here from Lynn Family Stadium.
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3: Welcome back to Sports Talk 790. I'm Kayla Dickerman here with Aiden Riggs and a special guest. The score at halftime is Racing Louisville 1, Portland Thorns 1. We'll get to talking about soccer a little bit later, because right now we have an incredibly special guest. I'm happy to announce my friend, Racing Louisville's general manager, and maybe most importantly, mother of two, Caitlin Milby. Caitlin, welcome.
4: Hi. Thank you for having me.
3: So we're going to talk to you for this halftime, and what's going to happen is Aiden is going to talk a little bit more good questions, because Aiden's a professional at this, and I'm going to talk to you about the fun stuff, because we love to yap, and we're going to do that later. So Aiden, you can go first.
5: Children, Rebel Sins close tonight at the 75th minute, and the winner will be announced.
3: Oh, can we hear you?
4: Yeah. It goes all the way back to 2017. January of 2017, I was an intern for Lou City. I was selling t-shirts, if anyone remembers back in those days. I went to school, got a couple degrees, and I remember the day that they announced Racing, and I remember thinking I'm going to figure out a way to find myself in that organization some way, somehow. So job opened up, actually in the academy. I took that. I was working for about a year, and then the director of ops position opened for Racing, and I did that for 3 years, and then obviously got the interim GM position early last year, and then full title in March. So this is season two for me. So I've been around the company for quite a while and Racing for 5 years.
6: So big happy Mother's Day to you as well.
4: Thank you.
6: I'm gonna ask you about that, because you and Ben are a both mother duo in the AWSL.
3: Aiden, I don't know why. We can't hear you. Aiden, no, we can't.
6: You can't hear me.
3: No, but you just said Happy Mother's Day, right?
6: I did say Happy Mother's Day.
3: Yeah. The first question, too, for those who couldn't necessarily hear Aiden, was how did she get to this position? So, like she just mentioned, she's been in and around the company organization for a long time. I think the second question that Aiden wanted to talk about, dang, Aiden, you're going to make me ask these hard-hitting questions.
6: It.
3: I got it, I guess. Was knowing that you are a mom and Bev Yanez is a mom, I think the only two head coach and GM moms in the NWSL. Additionally, I think Aiden let me know that Aaron Wright, captain, mom, you got a little trifecta going of the moms in here. What does that mean to you? How do you guys relate to each other? How does that impact your day-to-day work?
4: It means a lot of 7 o'clock at night phone calls where Bev and I are both doing bath time at the same time. No, it's great. I think it's a fantastic chance to be able to work with another mom. It's one of those things that I don't really think you know until you're in it. And so something else that I think Bev and I can relate, especially to someone like Aaron, someone like Marissa, who's a mom to be, it's fantastic. You know, we have our kids around. It's always a really, really fun time when all the kids, for all of our coaching staff who's got a lot, all of young families are able to come around and show these children that moms can be working moms. We can do this really great career and still do that. And I think Bev and I have been able to build such a great relationship and a partnership. And I think a lot of that is, hey, I know you're at home. I'm not going to bother you. I want your home time so that way you're 100% when you're at work and vice versa. Or if it's, hey, you need some help in the airport with the kids running around, I got it. Tag me in to make sure that she feels her best. Same with the players, right? Is making sure what they're doing off the field can relate to on the field. So it's just a really, really fun partnership. And especially for myself as a young mom alongside Bev, it's been nice to look up and ask and kind of lean on one another.
3: Yeah, you just alluded to the idea of asking Bev and leaning on one another. When it comes to soccer world, you both have a lot of experience in your respective, I guess, pathways in careers. How does it work in motherhood? Do you guys talk a lot about that, share war stories, give advice to each other? And if so, have you, is there anything specific that you feel like you remember from Bev or Aaron that you're like, wow, that's something that I'm going to think about?
4: I think for me and Bev, it's making sure, like, you know, we lean, we ask, it's like, hey, you know, like, what diaper cream do you use? Or like, what's this while we're like doing this job that we do and we've been doing it for so long? And so it's just like, it's those random questions. I sat with Marissa and I laid out every single stroller, every single, you know, car seat, this, that, giving their, you know, my feedback, their feedback. How are they sleeping through the night? What are you doing? But it's also like taking away this guilt that moms have. I think it's like, you know what, whatever you do, if it's working for you, do it, because it's also hard. Her and I are at work. It's a long day. We just want to be back at our kids. I think we both have to look at each other and remind us, like, this is what we do. We're still a mom at home. And that's, like, I think both of our number one priorities. At the end of the day, we're still moms. So there's times where you do just have to, like, take a step back. And I think we both are there to remind each other that when times are great and when times are hard, we still have to go home and put two kids to bed.
3: Still get to go home and that's put right. two kids to bed.
4: That's right.
3: And I know your guys' jobs are really grueling and demanding, and we'll talk a little bit later about the assistance that you get at home and how that works. But before we do that, I want to ask some rapid-fire questions. I know your two children, and I like them very much. But for those who don't know them, please tell us your kids' names and ages.
4: Everett, my son, is 2.5, and Leah, my daughter, just turned 1 at the end of March.
3: And what are their favorite meals?
4: Everett loves spaghetti. Leah's figuring out the food, but she's a carbs girl. That girl loves some bread.
3: And when you say figuring out the food, she's getting towards real food.
4: Yes. Okay. So we're just throwing food at her, and most of the time the carbs are the ones that go first. So.
3: Okay. What were each of their first words?
4: Everett was wow.
3: Wow.
4: Leah, definitely mom. But she's got a lot of funny noises that I think are words to her right now, but right now it's mom.
3: Do they have any favorite, which is their favorite activity for either of them?
4: Everett loves playing with his cars. He's at home right now. He also has really liked soccer. Everything's a Wi-Fi corner kick, so that's
3: nice.
4: A lot of fun. Shout out to Wi-Fi. And then Leah, she's funny. She's figured out she can scream.
3: Cool.
4: So when she gets excited, she's just screaming.
3: Incredible.
4: And with a big smile on her face.
3: Nice.
4: That's her favorite thing.
3: You got to teach her racing next can scream racing. A couple of other ones. This is a little bit longer. You can think about it. Based on their position or based on their personalities, what do you think their soccer positions would be? And I guess why? You can dive into it a little bit.
4: Honestly, it would make me so nervous to watch, but Leah's given me goalkeeper vibes because she's kind of crazy.
3: Okay.
4: And the best goalkeepers are a little crazy.
3: A little. They gotta have a little.
4: I'll say that. But Everett, he's apparently tall for his age, so I'm gonna go center back for Evo.
3: Okay. He's composed too.
4: He's
3: a lot of
4: he's
3: like calm. Very reserved.
4: Yeah,
3: he's got that.
4: True. I think would say center back.
3: I could see that too for him. Before we get to the last couple of questions, I can't talk to you without mentioning your mom, Erica. She is incredible. She's been an awesome person, I think, in your life, in my life too. I love her a lot. What is your favorite thing about your mom that you want to do or be for your kids?
4: I'm very grateful to have my mom. She's helped me so much, honestly, with when I had Evo, my son, and Leah. She travels, so she is like my support system and my village all wrapped in one. And I think she's kind of got that boss mentality. And so she definitely instilled in me that I can do whatever I want. And so there's times where I clearly just showed up and I was like, you know what? I'm not going to take no for an answer, and I think I got that from her. So to be able to do the same for both my kids, especially Leah being, you know, a girl in some of these male-dominated fields and things like that, it's like, hey, it doesn't matter. You're going to be able to go and get what you want. I think that's what she instilled in me.
3: Yeah, and it's so fun to see you with your mom. I think I'm a little bit that way with my mom. Shout out my mom. She's actually here in the fans. Being able to be friends with your mom is one that takes a long time. We're both older, so you have to be, it takes time to become friends with your mom, but also I think she really does that for you, and I think you are going to do that for your kids too. Before we go, Aiden wanted to talk about it, and I also want to know, when it comes to being a mom and being so busy, being with your day-to-day job and having that be grueling and odd hours, things like that, how do you work at home and actually work in work with your lovely husband, Jeff Milby?
4: It's funny when people, like, who don't know us very well learn that we work together. They're like, aren't you guys sick of each other? And apparently not. 10 years later, we're still not sick of each other, and we drive to work together every day. So it's great to be able... Work never turns off, though. So that's something else that we have to catch ourselves, right? It's easy, very easy to go home and just continue and to let work eat into everything. So we have to stop ourselves sometimes about that, but it's hard. And honestly, I wouldn't be able to have the career that I have without him, to be able to, like, have a true partner in it. I'm lucky in that sense to be able to come to work, to be here. He's at home with the kids tonight because, you know, sitters sometimes you can't always find. So
3: mom's got to work.
4: Yep, mom's got to work. So he's at home. So for him to be able to, we both respect each other's careers and are able to lean on each other so much, is huge. Because again, I don't think I'd be able to do what I do up until this point without him.
3: For those who don't know, Jeff Milby is the club journalist. We also love him a lot. Last thing, has he taught you any media training? I mean, you're pretty good.
4: I always ask him, and he's probably, and this was, I would say about myself, is I was his biggest critic because I watch and listen to every single one of his games, his broadcasts. So I would always point out the mistake because no one else is going to do it.
3: So now you can't be doing it.
4: And so he does the same for me. It's like, he's like, how did I do it? And he goes, well, this, that, and everything else. And it's like, well, I need someone to tell me. So thank goodness he does. And I'm sure after this, he'll let me know.
3: I was going to say, Jeff, if you're listening to this, A pluses for us. Thanks so much, Kaylin, for your time.
4: For
3: Happy
4: me.
3: Mother's Day.
4: Thank you.
3: Happy Mother's Day, Erica and Jeannie, my mom, and Aiden's mom, whose name is Patty. Patty. We'll be right back after this break for the rest of the second half here on Sports Talk 790.
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6: Underway between Racing Louisville and the Portland Thorns. Racing with a quick opportunity outside the 18. The shot from Sarah Weber dribbled its way into the hands there of Mackenzie Arnold. We're back here at Lynn Family Stadium. A great interview there at halftime with Racing GM Caitlin Milby. Good job on that one, by the way, Kayla. You really pulled that one off, even with our technical difficulties with my microphone.
3: We missed you.
6: But still, it was a great interview. A happy Mother's Day to everyone out there listening as well. We have one substitution here coming out of halftime. Mimi Alidu is going to enter the game, replacing Raylan Turner for Portland. So first substitution brought to you by the Kentucky Lottery. Fuel and imagination, fun and education, the Kentucky Lottery. The halftime score was presented by GE Appliances. We are still tied at one between Racing and Portland. 48th minute of play. First half went pretty well for Racing. You saw them really establishing themselves in the style of play that they wanted to have out there. What do you want to see from them here in the second half?
3: Yeah, just build on it. Keep doing that. Keep making moments happen. We just saw early on in the second half a couple of times where they were around that 18. Trying to get a final shot off would be good, but still, just like the area, the intensity that they're trying to look and in the area that they're looking at is good. So just trying to build on that.
6: Katie O'Kane with a good tackle there at the halfway line. Finds Taylor Flint. She dribbles through that center circle. Dishes it off to Weber, who finds Fisher. Fisher working towards the right side. Able to find Lauren Millay. Right side the 18. Millay crossed it in. Was looking towards the 6. Cleared out by the Thorns. Running underneath that one is Alidu on the left side. Mimi Alidu working her way towards that midway mark. She sends it across it. Was trying to lead Wilson. Read well by Racing to take it away as Fisher works it to Katie O'Kane. O'Kane dribbling around through that center circle. Working from right to left. Dishes it off back to Quincy McMahon. McMahon looking around, uses her right, sends it forward to Katie O'Kane. To the left side, she goes to Ella Haas. Haas right back to McMahon. Racing going to reset here as we're in the 49th minute of play. Still tied at one between Racing and Portland. Louisville looking towards the right side. Here's Erin Wright, mentioned her during that halftime interview. A mother herself making her 200th appearance in the NWSL. Weber trying to run this ball down. She might have got held there by the Thorns defender, but it dribbles its way into the hands of Mackenzie Arnold. She takes that away, and Portland is going to reset now in the 50th minute.
3: And right before that long ball for Sarah Weber, you could see the field, even Lauren Millay going higher. It really was just six players in a line in the attack for Racing. It's like we've talked about, it's a good sign when you have that many players in the attack.
6: So Arnold trying to work this one forward for the Thorns. Here's that pressure from Louisville. Fisher takes it away. O'Kane shot. Going to go high. You had five Racing players just outside the 18. They were able to take it away. The shot was just too much from O'Kane looking for her second.
3: And that's the type of pressure that Racing has a lot of success with. They make it so that Portland's not ready for when multiple players will attack. They do. They win the ball. Need to decide if that shot can be on frame or if they need to make an extra pass next time.
6: Thorne's trying to work it down the right side of the pitch. It's played there by Reyes. Can't control it, though. It's going to go out of bounds for a throw-in from Racing. Here's this just sustained pressure from Racing as McMahon going to set up here right in front of the Portland bench to throw this ball in. Sends it back to her back line. It's played first by Peterson. She works it from left to right to Erin Wright, working towards the right side of the pitch. How many times can I say right in a sentence? We're going to see here again. She sends it to the left to find Peterson. She finds McMahon still in their own end, working towards the halfway line. Across it they go and find Katie O'Kane. O'Kane dribbling, uses her left and finds Ella Haas. Haas dribbling towards that central channel. Haas trying to go around the defender. Torden took it away but handed it right back to Haas. Haas on the left side.
11: inside the 18. Cross it right in front. Fisher tried it, got through, but it goes out of bounds. And I make it that up top to Portland. Portland's able to find McMahon, who finds Flint. Louisville trying to advance this ball. O'Kane on the left side, into the 18. Katie O'Kane dribbling it towards the goal line. Gets taken out there, but it's going to go out of bounds for a corner kick on the left side for Louisville.
3: Great opportunity right before this with Racing Louisville. Ella Haas and Katie O'Kane both getting the chance to dribble forward, try and get an 18, get a cross off. Ella Haas's cross was great. Just kind of bobbles right in front of Kayla Fisher. Doesn't get a final touch on it, but again, we like this. This is great. This is exactly the type of racing player or racing plays that you want to see.
11: 52nd minute, side at one between Louisville and Portland. On the left side, ready for this Wi-Fi corner kick, is Katie O'Kane. She's got players bunched up on that far right side of the six-yard box. O'Kane raises her right hand. She's going to swing at this ball with her right. It's an in-swinging ball towards the front post. Too much of an in-swinging ball. Catches the side of the net. Going to go out for a goal kick for Portland.
3: And we talked about this a little bit last week. Racing had a lot of corner kicks compared to Gotham's, but they weren't actually able, they weren't able to do much with it. The balls never went in the goal. They went out of bounds. It didn't necessarily come to any sort of dangerous attack for Racing. So far tonight, I think we're seeing a similarity. These crosses are happening, but they're either becoming a transitional moment for Portland if the ball stays in play, or like that, it's just a corner kick out of bounds. So I don't know. It's easy for me to say this, but it's one thing that I think is worthwhile for Racing to consider. When they're in the 18, trying to just keep the ball in play if it's possible, rather than maybe taking that final shot, final touch that they know could give them a corner.
11: Sub for Portland presented by the Kentucky Lottery. Dana Castellanos is going to replace Cassandra Bogere in the midfield. So that's Castellanos for Bogere presented by the Kentucky Lottery. 53rd minute of play. Tied at one between Racing Louisville and the Portland Thorns. Portland with a throw-in on the left side. Castellanos looks around. She throws it down that left touchline. Way too much contact there on the left side from Alidou. Player on the ground for Racing over there on the right. I believe that's Aaron Wright who took the contact there. It will be an Alpha Energy free kick for Racing on the right side.
3: Right. It was Aaron Wright on the right side. Limping on her left.
11: So close. Almost had 4-1 sentence. That might be the record we've had so far. I know I had one on the last game against
3: Gotham.
11: Last
3: game was great.
11: But on the right side is Aaron Wright. She uses her right and sends it down the right side of the 18. Heads put on by Weber to the right side to Lauren Millay. Millay dribbling towards that corner flag along the goal line. Sends it off of the Portland defender. Wins a throw-in right along that corner flag. Millay going to look around now in the 54th minute. Tied at one between Louisville and Portland. Millay trying to send it back towards the 18 on the second touch. Wright stepped up to apply some pressure. Portland trying to break it down the left side of the pitch. Aaron Wright with a little stiff arm there to knock the player down. There's a free kick for the Thorns on the left side.
3: And that throw-in that Lauren Millay had a little bit earlier, I know I was just mentioning, in an ideal world, if you can't finalize those corner kicks, maybe keeping the ball in the play, it's almost worse to have a throw-in at such a high advantage or at such a high point right next to the corner kick, just because your throw's never going to be as long as a corner kick. They end up losing the ball there, a couple plays happen, and now this free kick. It's just them being placed in a tough position. How can they get out of it is the next step for Racing.
11: Louisville with another takeaway as Katie O'Kane works towards the right side of the pitch. O'Kane dribbles with it and hands it off to Morris on that right side. O'Kane using her right, trying to go through a couple Portland defenders, taking a lot of contact as Portland comes away with it. Castellanos working towards the right side, but Weber pickpockets it away. Towards the left side goes Haas. Haas dribbling alongside the 18. Got McMahon behind her. Looked across it in. Goes off the Thorns player. Comes down to McMahon here on the left side. Quincy McMahon dribbling towards the top of the final third. Hands it off to Taylor Flint. Flint looked inside the 18. Read well by the Thorns to take it away. Looking for Wilson. Wilson down the right side with a lot of space across the midfield mark. Got a player running up the left side. That's Alidou. Still with it's Wilson. Finds Alidou. Top of the 18. Chips it right to Bloomer. Right into her gloves. An easy save for Jordan Bloomer, but as dangerous of an opportunity for the Thorns as we've seen.
3: And if that were Racing Louisville, and I was going to be really picky about their play because it's a team that a lot of these fans are listening to, I would say that Alidou had tons of time. She could dribble it into the goal because she was basically 1v1 with Bloomer, and instead she tries to one touch, almost chip it. I don't know if she, it almost looked like she mishit it because it was so light and Bloomer had tons of time to catch it. But it's one of those lucky situations for Racing Louisville that Ali Du didn't necessarily play it as well as she probably could have.
11: So 56-minute tied at one between Racing Louisville and the Portland Thorns. Down the left side, Katie O'Kane going to take it across the midfield mark, taking some contact, but pushing forward. How about Katie O'Kane into the final third? Uses her right, sends it to the left to Ella Haas. Haas dribbles inside the 18. Along the goal line, going to work it back up top. Haas still on this left side, finds Quincy McMahon. McMahon with a good move to work back towards the left. Uses her left, floats it up inside the 6. Morris goes up, can't get the head onto it as Arnold went up to grab it and fall on top of it. And Portland going to reset things here in the 57th minute.
3: Yeah, and I like how they're playing. They're getting some chances. They look confident. Even Ella Haas trying to go against Reyes. Reyes is blocking a potential shot. Ella decides to turn the back, play Quincy McMahon, and get a cross instead of maybe that shot block. It's surprising, a positive surprise that Racing Louisville is keeping the ball, possessing, and getting in the attacking third.
11: So towards that right side, it's going to go for the Thorns. Too much contact there from Ella Haas. Whistle's blown against her. There'll be a free kick right at the halfway line for the Thorns here on this right side. Standing out on top of that one will be Reyes, along with, it looks like, Hyatt. So right in the midfield mark they stand. We're just under an hour into this game between Racing Louisville and the Portland Thorns. Same 11 from the first half on the pitch for Racing. Look to see if Coach Bev elects to go to her bench anytime soon. Of course, he got a pretty big name by Emma Sears that didn't start in this match, coming off the bench potentially later in this one. Peterson in her own end, trying to send this ball up the left touchline. Too much on that ball that was curling. Going to go out of bounds for a throw-in for the Thorns here on the right side. Reyes going to hold on to this one right outside of Racing's coaching box, inching her way down that right touchline. Reyes looking around. She's going to, still looking, taking her time to throw this one. Throws it in off the head of Castellanos, and it drops down to Wilson as she dribbles from right to left. Comes down to the feet of Fleming. She sends it back to the left side. They're looking to lead Wilson. Intercepted by Lauren Millay. Millay sends it back to right. Two players for Portland convene there on right. Right is down on the ground as the whistle's blown. It was a tough collision there between a couple Portland players and Aaron Wright. Wright's going to slowly come back to her feet at the top of the 18, where the free kick for Racing will come.
3: And I can admire Lauren Millay trying to, I think, keep possession there by passing it backwards to Aaron Wright. Granted, they had a lot of pressure from Portland Thorns up in that area, and it's questionably dangerous when you're around that 18 spot and you have a backwards pass. So while I want that possession mentality to be there, Aaron Wright did well to get some sort of clearance or at least get the foul so that they can still have possession.
11: So it looks like we're going to have your first sub for Louisville coming in shortly as Emma Sears worked her way towards the bench for Louisville. Wait to see who she comes in when she does come into this game as Sarah Weber tries to play this ball forward for Louisville. Too much as she played it off her chest, but back towards the midfield it goes off of Portland. Flint got ahead on it first, but Portland comes away with it inside the center circle. They work it to their back line to Hyatt to play to the left to Calzada. Calzada looking around as she dribbles towards the halfway line. Going up against Morris, she elects to go to her left and finds Vignola. Vignola trying to lead Wilson. A good tackle there from Wright to take it away. Millay comes away with it, trying to curl it down that right touchline. Too much on it as it goes out of play. It's going to be a throw-in here on the left for the Thorns. Sears awaits to come in. Looks like we're going to have to wait for another whistle in this one as they work to Fleming. Fleming to the right side, able to find Hyatt with a lot of space as she works towards that right touchline to find Reyes. Reyes looking around. She's guarded closely by Ella Haas. Works it back to Hyatt. Hyatt still on this right side, dribbles it forward, and it's going to go out of bounds. Maybe stay in as it curls towards that touchline. Goes out of bounds off of Portland. And here's your chance for the sub for Louisville. Emma Sears is going to enter the match. Who is she replacing? She's going to take out McKenna Morris on the right side. So Sears for Morris here in the 61st minute, tied at one between Racing and Portland. That substitution is brought to you by the Kentucky Lottery.
3: I really liked the way McKenna Morris played today. I feel like she and Lauren Millay had a lot of success on that right side, almost both playing wings and defenders, it felt like. I think she had a great 60 minutes. So it'll be interesting now. Maybe she's tired up Vignola enough so that when Emma Sears comes in and her speed kicks in, she can just say sayonara to all those Portland Thorns defenders.
11: Ella Haas trying to advance this ball up the left side, dishes it back to Fisher, trying to go back to McMahon. She keeps it in play, but the whistle's blown against Portland as they sent Fisher to the ground, and Louisville resumes play quickly, working towards the right side. It's going to go to Aaron Wright, still in her own end, looking to advance it across that halfway line. 62nd minute, tied at one between Louisville and Portland. First touch for Emma Sears. Treating back into her own end, finds Aaron Wright. Wright going to go back to Bloomer, playing outside of her 18. Wright looking around. Make that Bloomer looking around, uses her left, and goes to her right, to Aaron Wright. Wright's going to send this ball down the right side, curling back towards the middle of the pitch, but it's going to go into the 18 for Arnold to easily play and take her time to send it to the right side to Hyatt. Fans stay into this ball game here at Lynn Family Stadium. First home game in a while, just the third of the season for Racing. A lot of trouble on the road, but they haven't left Lynn Family Stadium without a point so far. All four of them coming from within the fortress. Down the right side towards the central channel it went as it found Torden. Torden dribbling towards the D, right through the middle of the pitch. Racing's D converges on her, and they find Emma Sears. Sears in transition across the midway mark. Emma Sears, she's got some speed as she enters the final third. Emma Sears going one woman show as she goes towards the 18, loses control as Arnold came away with it, but Portland working towards the left side. We've seen it from Sears already this year as another takeaway for Lauren Millay to the right side to O'Kane. O'Kane going to find Emma Sears. Still on the grounds, Lauren Millay. Dribbling into the 18 is Emma Sears. On the right side, finds Katie O'Kane. O'Kane looked about crossing it. Alexa dribble it back up top and find Millay. Right back to O'Kane it went. Off of Portland. Going to go out of bounds for a throw in for Racing on the right side. There's another opportunity for Racing to establish some offense.
3: That Emma Sears dribble was literally 1v4 for Portland defenders all converging around her. Kind of shows how much respect they have for her and how much they have to defend her. She almost still got in and maybe got a shot off. I think that final push from Vignola was too much for her and she ended up losing the ball. Nonetheless, though, positive. We want to see Emma Sears in the action trying to get a shot off, a runoff, something like that. And already we did.
11: 64th minute, still tied at one between Louisville and Portland. Katie O'Kane advances the ball for Racing into the final third. Right on top of the D, she stands, working back towards the right. Open over there is Emma Sears. Inside the 18, dribbles it, working back towards the left. Sears going to dish it off to Flint.